0: It's two pros and a cup of Joe, Fox Sports Radio.
1: She was living to be by Loca. She had dumps in the truck. Guys like, what? Baby, move your butt. What? I say, it again. Dumps out the truck.
0: LeVar Arrington.
1: Guys like, what?
0: Joe Snipes with the air. Coming up in about 20 minutes from now, we are going to have another edition of In Case You Missed It. That'll be yours right here on FSR. But right now, though, it is time for the... Yeah, that's correct. That's what they were meaning. It is time for the Tire Rack Play of the Day.
2: Poro chance to cross, hooks it in. Williams battling, knocks it down.
0: That was World Cup on Fox on the call. And then there was also the Telemundo version, which sounded a little bit different than the one we just heard. 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
1: Somebody was talking so fast. 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Somebody was by. Someone was playing. Play it again. Play it again. Let's play it again. Porro la pone al área. Cabezazo atrás. Queda el rebote.

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5: Tires matter. They're the only part of your vehicle that touches the road.

0: adjust to what the league is asking of him. So, we'll see how it plays out. I think he would help the Lakers a ton. If you look at the current depth chart, they're probably either starting Mamu, who I love, but not as like, I think defensively, there's some challenges there. If your front court's Luka, Mamu, Kessler, you're just a little too slow, a little unathletic.
1: A little too slow.
0: Going like Jake LaRavia or Zaire Williams, who I think can be solid bench wings, but you don't want them starting. So I think the Lakers have a clear hole at that starting forward spot. And whether it's Kuminga, PJ Washington, someone like that, I think that type of player would fill a clear need for them.
1: It's so weird. The Lakers, like the with LeBron and Luka, they were the most noisy team in the league. I feel like the Lakers are not even top five right now in terms of chatter and noise. There's like, it's like a muted team almost. Very strange. All right, let's pivot to LeBron James, who I'm sure you have on speed dial. Do you want to just go ahead and text him during the show? LeBron, hey, can you make up your mind? We got a show to do. Adam Silver is saying the league needs your answer so the schedule can happen. This is getting a little, I mean, he's getting his ego stroked here. What's your best read on when the hell this is going to be summed up?
0: I think it's going to happen within the next week. There's been some buzz. It could happen later today. I saw Patrick Beverley talking about that. There's been some buzz. It could happen in the next few days, but I would say within the next week, I think there will be a resolution here. To your point, this is holding up a ton of stuff across the league right now. You have the NBA schedule, which they don't make that in like a day. It takes like weeks of negotiating with the arenas and just all the scheduling and planning with that. So that often comes out in early August. So that's being held up right now with the potential opening night game, Christmas game, and whether he's in the West or East, obviously that will determine how often he plays the Lakers. So that's a big factor right now. But then you have all this business around the league. Like we're on week three of Kuminga watch in part because LeBron has not made a decision yet. And Cleveland is one of the teams that is interested in Kuminga if they don't land LeBron. So it's not just holding up the schedule. It's holding up business with actual teams making moves. And Cleveland has their contract. They got to figure out with James Harden once the LeBron situation is settled. So there's a ton. I think we're going to see a flurry of stuff of the schedule come out at the normal time. But I think across the league, you'll see the Kuminga situation get resolved. You'll see Cleveland start to make some moves. You'll see a flurry of like the final acts of free agency once LeBron decides. So I think you can potentially stretch this out upwards of like another week. But once you start getting into that late July area, I think everyone needs to move forward. And especially if he's made a decision already and just sitting on it, like obviously I think it's time to announce it. And then we'll react to that.
1: All right, let's be real here. I need you to say best fit for LeBron and worst fit. And if you say best is Miami, we're going to have some words, but go ahead.
0: For me, best fit is between Miami and Philadelphia. And I will tell you why I've come around to Miami. I was like you. I was out on Miami initially. I've been out on Miami until the last few days where it kind of clicked in my head. We're looking at the situation. It's like, if we just take things at face value, which team that he's looking at, and I'm going to put Denver and Minnesota to the side. I'm not really factoring those teams in right now. I think it's either going to be one of the three East teams or Golden State. So if you look at those four teams, which team has the best player? Just the best championship co-star for LeBron, the guy that will give him the best chance to win a title. It's Giannis.
1: Yes.
0: And you know, you can debate Giannis versus Steph. I would put Giannis ahead of him at this stage of his career. So Miami has Giannis. Then you look at which team needs a ball handler / point guard, that guy who can guide the offense and still rely on LeBron in a role that I think he still wants to be in based on some of the comments, you know, after the Lakers season. It's Miami, right? In Golden State, you're going to have Steph and Draymond who handle the ball handling. In Philly, you have a ton of ball handlers there. And then in Cleveland, you're going to have Mitchell and Harden. So Miami is the one place where LeBron can slide in and immediately be the point guard / lead ball handler. Fair. On top of that, they have a ton of defensive guys there. That starting group is loaded defensively with Davion Mitchell, Andrew Wiggins, Giannis, and Bam, where he can kind of take possessions off defensively and just chill, coast through the regular season, and then come playoff time, really lock in on that end. So if you're saying like which roster actually is tailored to, I think, what LeBron would want, to me, Miami screams a clear need for him offensively, and then also the ability to conserve energy defensively. Like, to me, that's a no-brainer.
1: Okay, so let me push back. So we've seen in the last couple postseasons that two things are enormous. Number one is depth. If you don't have a bench, you kind of fold. We saw the Spurs, their backup center was unplayable. They really folded. The Knicks had four guys they could go to on the bench. The Thunder are the deepest team in the league. Have you looked at the Miami backups? It's like Bobby Portis, Pell Larson, some guys I've never heard of. The guy from FAU a couple years ago, it's like, whoa. And Jovan, you know this. Giannis is a usage rate that's like Luka level. Last 5 years, he's top four in usage rate every single one. Mm-hmm. And he's got the injuries to compound it. I just don't see a world where Giannis and LeBron play enough games for this team to be like a top four seed. And by the way, shooting.
0: That's fair.
1: Shooting. Where's the shooting?
0: Shooting's the big one for me. That's the one that I look at. Yeah. No, it's fair. Look, I think they're all in perfect situations because I look at Golden State and I think as constructed, unless Jimmy Butler, either they flip that for Anthony Davis or another star level player, or he comes back midway through the season and is somehow Jimmy Butler again, which I think is possible, but he's in his early 30s. It's a lot that, or mid 30s, actually, it's a lot to ask of him. The Golden State, I just don't think has enough talent, especially in the conference with Oklahoma City and San Antonio. So Golden State is like, could they be a play-in team? Could they maybe be a back-end playoff team? Sure. Are they going to be a contender in the West? I don't think so. Then at least as constructed, right? Assuming they don't make a bigger trade. Then you look at Cleveland, it's kind of similar thing to Miami in some ways, but with higher usage offensive players, I think overall with Mitchell and Harden, because at least in Miami, it's just Giannis. Like Bam has a big role, but I think he would take a step back.
1: Well, hold on.
0: You're going to have Mitchell and Harden.
1: Yeah. Let me ask you about this Harden. You say Harden. He's currently not on the team. He opted out of his deal, right? And is out there. And there's rumors that there's like a wink, wink, handshake deal. I guess he had one of those in the past, but he was burned by it. It was a Daryl Morey who burned him or the Brooklyn Nets. I forget the story, but he essentially was like pissed off about it. I don't know. Is there a world where LeBron goes to Cleveland and they move on from Harden and bring in a defensive minded guard?
0: Potentially, but I think we often see handshake deals are honored in the NBA, and it is like you get the stamp of like you can't be trusted once you break one of these sacred handshake deals. So I would be pretty surprised at that. Now, it depends. Does he take a big enough pay cut to allow them to make some other moves? And I mean, that's the other thing here with LeBron is like most of these teams can only offer the minimum. Cleveland could technically access the 6.1 taxpayer MLE if Harden takes a pay cut to a certain number. So you could at least offer LeBron like almost double a minimum. It's not, that much more, but it's at least optically a little bit better. But yeah, I mean, I just, if I'm Cleveland, I would rather have LeBron than Harden. And I would have been careful about making that handshake deal in the first place, but they're here now. But that's another situation where I look at, they have a couple of defensively challenged backcourt guys who are also high usage offensive guys. Mm-hmm. Like they can protect him with Mobley and Allen, but I don't love the fit there necessarily. And then Philly, no. I see the need for that starting four. But the usage with the other four guys is like, I mean, you have Maxey, who just was among the league leaders in scoring, league leader in minutes. Embiid, when he's there, is a massive part of their offense. And Jaylen Brown just finished sixth in MVP voting. It had a monster season as well. So it's like, and then it's not even mentioning VJ Edgecombe. So I just look at that situation. I'm like, that might be the toughest situation usage wise. So I do think while Miami isn't perfect, to me, it makes the most sense.
1: Okay, so one more back to Cleveland. So they get to the conference finals, right? Donovan Mitchell finally breaks through. They lead the Knicks by, I think, 22 in game one in Madison Square Garden and then blow it. And it's like, okay, what if we run this back? But instead of Dean Wade, we insert LeBron James. And maybe we slide Harden to the sixth man role and put in a defensive-minded guard to be named later. You're telling me that's not number two or maybe one or three? In the East, upgrading from Dean Wade to LeBron James, keeping everything else the same?
0: I mean, that's a fair counterpoint. I still think there are some of the same shooting concerns with, not to the same degree as Miami, but like Mobley and Allen, there are some spacing things with that, unless Mobley is just committing to being a full-time stretch big. And you know, I think they similarly have some depth concerns that depending on if they have to get off Max Strus to make this all work and just to fit it under the second apron, because I think that'll be their goal is to be under the second apron. They lost Keon Ellis and like they've lost a couple guys off their bench. So I do, I mean, you can make a case for Cleveland. I just think in terms of where he might get the most credit for his role and for being the shepherd of the offense, I think he's clearly going to have the ball more in his hands in Miami than Cleveland. And I think they have a better defensive infrastructure in Miami. And also, I would say, I mean, if you're trying to sell free agents on a destination, because Miami, I think they have like 12 players under contract right now, somewhere in that range. You add LeBron, you're going to have a couple guys, I think, take discounts to go to Miami, join that group, play a prominent role. And Cleveland's already, I think, close to a full roster. So I think it's going to be a tougher sell for that.
1: I'm sure LeBron's wife loves him being on the other side of the country in South Beach without her. Finally, let's go quickly back to the Warriors. Last one. So like about 3 or 4 weeks ago, we heard this. Anthony Davis could get traded to the Warriors. And then nothing. Absolute silence on that. We know Rich Paul is an operator. We know Rich Paul wants Anthony Davis to get paid. Washington ain't offering him anything, nor should they, given the injuries. However, is there a world, I don't know if you've been hearing this, where Rich Paul forces the Warriors, say, if you want LeBron, get Anthony Davis. Trade for him. Give up future picks, get AD, give him a deal, and you will get LeBron. And then you've got AD, Draymond, LeBron, Curry. Is there any world where that happens? Because it's not that I don't trust Rich Paul. You just know he's an operator. He's going to try to get his guys paid. And AD, despite showing up in Vegas and looking happy with the Wizards to support DeBonta, I have to think AD's looking to get out. Now, I don't think Washington does that deal, but those picks from the Warriors, if you could give me a 20, 30, 31 pick when Curry's out of the league, I'm taking that.
0: I think there's something to this. The biggest thing in my read on the situation is AD's looming extension and whether I think there is some level of posturing and negotiating here in terms of trying to get external interest in a potential extension for him and applying some pressure onto Washington to either give him that extension at a certain number or to, if they're not going to, like, then facilitate a trade where he gets traded elsewhere, where a team will do that. But to this point, I think this is the key for LeBron potentially ending up in Golden State. I think it will require them flipping that Jimmy contract for AD or another star of that ilk to, I think, just boost that starting group and boost the overall talent with the roster to make it a more competitive situation, particularly in the West. So that's the one where if tomorrow the Warriors make the groundbreaking trade for Anthony Davis, then I think the writing is on the wall that LeBron is most likely going there. Or they could theoretically like agree to something and then they sign LeBron and then they make the trade like right after. But I think if LeBron is going to Golden State, that signals that either a trade has just happened or a trade is about to happen in terms of adding another star.
1: I haven't looked at their bench. I know they don't have Kevon Looney because the Lakers signed him. Womp, womp.
0: The bench, if you like Gui Santos.
1: Not much, but I'll say this. That Warriors lineup that we just showed on the screen with AD, Pods, Curry, there's some shooting there. Listen, it's an old team. You know, we can make all the Golden Girls jokes we want. I do believe that would be a top four team in the West. Now, they're old, and there's a question for
0: Curry's missed. If healthy, that's the big question, right?
1: Yeah, AD, come on. That guy's never healthy. By the way, did LeBron respond to your text during this interview?
0: You know what? No.
1: Or is it emergency only?
0: The red receipts have not gone through yet, so no, not yet.
1: All right, Jovan Buha, check out his podcast. He's great. Thanks a lot, Jovan.
0: Appreciate you, man. Talk soon. Right.
1: Yeah. Listen, we're having fun with LeBron. And honestly, I don't mind LeBron making us wait. All these guys on the internet. Oh, LeBron, make up your mind. Adam Silver, make up your mind. No, LeBron, there's no rush. Rachel and I are having fun here. All right. Coming up next, I'm seeing news that something went down with the New York Giants over the weekend. A certain player. Guys, this video is insane. We'll talk about that next.
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1: Back here on The Herd, we're going to get to the news. Big breaking news. The Lakers just signed Matisse Thybul. Remember him coming out of Washington? Defensive-minded wing. Analytics love him, but he can't shoot a lick. Honestly, if you put me up against him in a three-point NBA shooting contest, it would be close. I'll probably lose because these guys are really good, but he's just not a great shooter. So probably means the Kuminga dream is over. Let's go to Rachel Nichols with the news.
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26: I can't believe you're not rushing out for that Matisse Thybul jersey, but fine. Whatever. Look, Jason, you asked for it earlier in the show. We deliver here on the Herd. We deliver. You wanted to see that Jude Bellingham goal. This is during this weekend's third place match. Just a raucous win for England after France put up such a huge fight in the second half. Here is our Darren Fletcher calling. You think it looks good? 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
27: Saka sweeps it on. Watkins has gone up with Icardi, who's been like a machine since he came on. But look at Bellingham. Bellingham wins it back. Lacroix back there for France. Bellingham with a step over. Bellingham with a cutback. Bellingham's going to win it surely. Bellingham! 6-4! 10 goals in the game! And England's number 10 decides it! What a match! Jude Bellingham becomes the first English player to score 7 goals in a World Cup. What a moment and what a goal.
1: The guy's a hero. First, Darren Fletcher.
26: Yeah.
1: He's awesome.
26: Stud.
1: I mean, I'm not lying. Some of these goals I listen to, I watch the Instagram reels like 75 times. It's really awesome. And I'm just going to say Bellingham is my favorite player in the World Cup. I'm sorry to the U.S. guys and Messi. But like, Rachel, you see this. You're getting fed the same content online that I am. And all the Bellingham stuff, he's just an incredible human being, it seems like. The nicest guy. Did you see that Saka, who didn't play against Argentina, I don't want to talk about it, had 2 goals against France. Bellingham's the PK guy with Harry Kane not playing. And Bellingham handed Saka the ball and goes, go get your hat trick.
26: Yep.
1: Like, that's not stuff you say. All these guys are egotistical. I'm telling you, dude. I need a Bellingham jersey. Somebody get on that. Rachel, I know I'm gushing. I shouldn't gush.
26: No, you're allowed to gush. And now Matisse Thybul's sad because you're just skipping right over him for the Bellingham jersey. First of all, I do believe that you've watched Instagram videos 75 times. I think nobody in the control room is going to doubt you on that. Second of all, I am going to make you talk about England, Argentina, because I want to know, Jason, you were bereft after that game and there was so much criticism of the coach, the tactics, substitutions, all of that stuff. And then over the weekend, this team has its best finish in 60 years by getting to that third place mark. Mm. Bellingham's fantastic. As you just heard on the call, no English player has ever scored 7 goals in a World Cup. So is England's time here in the States at the World Cup a success or failure in your mind? Because there's really been a lot of conversation both ways.
1: First, nice usage of bereft. I mean, that's your kids must be doing SAT prep. That's a good word. It's got to be a disappointment. You led Argentina 1-0.
26: They came in third.
1: Time out. You led Argentina at like the 55-minute mark, and then you go heavy defense. You're clinging to life in the 85-minute mark, and you give up 2 goals. Honestly, I haven't felt that kind of disappointment since I was dating in my early 20s, where, you know, you go on 2 dates, and then the girl ghosts you. I mean, it wasn't ghosting back then because I'm old, but... I mean, I was gutted, Rachel, for hours. I was just distraught.
26: So you say failure.
1: I don't want to say failure. Finishing third is awesome. And somebody on this show may have bet them to finish higher than France in the World Cup. It didn't pay great, but it paid good. I would lean closer to disappointment than failure.
26: Okay.
1: When you're leading 1-0 in the 85th minute in the semifinals.
26: I would lead to third place is pretty damn good. And the most successful you've been in 60 years with the most successful goal scorer you've ever had. So, you know, but I'm just a glass half full kind of gal, Jason.
0: This is why you're great.
26: What can I tell
0: you? Positivity. We need it to balance out my negative Nancy tactics.
26: Again, no sugar. It's going to be a rough couple weeks for you and I here. I'm just going to get crankier and crankier as each day goes. I may bring you like an emergency sugar packet. Like,
0: a cupcake,
26: maybe?
0: A cupcake?
26: I'm just saying, call the lady in Cleveland. Yes. I'm not lying. All right, let's go to NBA Summer League. Yaxel Lindeberg, second title in 4 months, Jason. Leading the Warriors past the Grizzlies in the NBA Summer League championship game over the weekend. Of course, he started Michigan. 21 points, 10 rebounds. Outdueled Cameron Boozer. Look, the Grizzlies had multiple chances to win this game, but at the final minute, they couldn't do it. And afterward, he actually had some harsh comments on the Grizzlies. You got to listen to this.
2: Their bus got tight, yeah. They puttered it up, you know what I mean? So, I mean, some of us are built for the moment, some are, you know what I'm saying? So, when you get those opportunities like that and you go attack the moment, then, you know, you belong in that moment. So, just our spirit, our will, our desire to not lose is pretty much what helped us Saturday day.
26: I mean, that's Dylan Brooks-level trash talking after an NBA Summer League game. I asked our producers if they could find the sound of this because that was such strong and, frankly, not that appropriate to say on TV wording that I was like, I can't say it. No. He's got to say it.
1: Yeah.
26: But, I mean, I don't know. What do you think of that?
1: Well, do you think this was a shot at Boozer?
26: I just think he's a talker. I mean, if you listen to him since he's been drafted, and I'm sure people followed him at Michigan, like this is how he likes to talk. Yeah. I think it's like super appealing for fans. I got to tell you, I don't think you get much meaningful from rookies at Summer League. We've had great, great NBA players who had crappy summer leagues. It's basically just a way for them to get used to the speed and competition level of the game, get the coaching staff to get to know them. That's why a lot of assistants coach summer league, because those are the guys that work with the rookies. So I don't think what you do in summer league is really portends anything about your career. But I do think trash talking on that level tells us something about Yaxel's career.
1: So again, I don't have the Memphis Summer League roster in front of me, but it looked like he was cooking Tyler Hansborough maybe in some of those videos. I'm kidding. Tyler Hansborough is not in the league. But he did on one of them. It looked like he just kind of nudged Boozer out of the way on his way to a layup.
26: Yeah.
1: I don't know. Now, Rachel, let me ask you this. Let me flip this.
26: Okay.
1: You sure you want LeBron if that means Yaxel Lindeberg ain't playing a lot or he's getting shipped?
26: This is going to be another version of our Fernando Mendoza discussion where I tell you it's okay for a rookie not to play as much.
1: Okay.
26: Like, learn how to be a pro. Have your first year in the league. Obviously, even with LeBron there, Yaxel would play. But if his role isn't quite as big, it's okay, man. Learn from Steph Curry.
1: This isn't some 21-year-old. This is, he's an old man, basically.
26: You know what I mean? Is your age?
1: He's close to my... interesting. I don't... Lindeberg probably with Butler out. I don't know if he's starting, but he's playing a lot.
26: Yeah, I think he would. But LeBron also, there, if you get LeBron, that is better.
1: For Lindeberg to learn from one of the greatest players.
26: For the Warriors and their fans.
1: Oh.
26: So when you're weighing like, this may hamper his development. Guess what? Doesn't matter. The other option is a better option for the team, and he will be just fine. This is what I have to say. I want to get to the NFL and that highlight you mentioned. Man, Cam Scataboo, Fanatics Fest, Saturday. Yep, that's a backflip, and yep, that's him not landing it. Now, he clearly feels like he recovered, showing off the ankle he had surgery on, showing he's okay, and then boom. Yeah, it's not great. He did say afterward he was fine. I get it. You want to be the fun, cool guy. He got a lot, especially in New York, gets you a lot of endorsements. He was beloved there in the first half of last season.
1: I can't watch that.
26: Point though, there's being fun and there's being an idiot.
1: Yeah. So let's think about their three core guys. Malik Nabers injured, a second surgery. Don't know when he's coming back. Jackson Dart went the political route. I don't know. Not my cup of tea, but surely some people like or hate that. And now you've got your fullback battering ram coming off a major surgery doing backflips?
26: Oh, not just one backflip. So he didn't really land that one at Fanatics Fest, but I do want you to take a look at this other clip that our producers dug up.
1: More?
26: Wait, he was at a baseball game, and look! He did it again! And this time he landed it. Fine.
1: Yeah.
26: So I don't know. Harbaugh did tell him, please lay off the backflips. This was prior to Fanatics Fest, and he did it anyway. So I don't know, man. I mean, look, we've seen tight ends, Rob Gronkowski, like, be like the fun, lovable person. The fullback can certainly be the fun, lovable person. Yeah. Like, I just, you got to be a little careful. You got to be on the field to be popular.
1: I am with you on that one. Rachel, right? With the news.
25: Well, that's the news.
3: And thanks for stopping by.
25: The Herd Line News.
1: The staff is reminding us, Rachel, that last year, Abdul Carter, their first round pick, I think he was top seven, maybe number three. He kept falling asleep in meetings and was tardy last season. So John Harbaugh, not to go on a Giants rant here as a Jets fan, late in the show. I mean, I'm kind of sandbagging him, but I mean, Rachel, what is Harbaugh inheriting here? I know Coward loves this team. I don't know, man. This seems is the dysfunctional word applying here?
26: No, I don't think it's dysfunctional that he's doing backflips. It's just not smart, right? I mean, we've seen guys like punch the stanchion, the is that what we call it? I know stanchion in basketball, the field goal thing.
1: The upright?
26: Right, the upright. You've seen guys punch it and break their hand. That's, like, people do dumb stuff sometimes.
1: Okay. Dysfunctional with the wrong players. Word. What was your word you picked? Dumb? Idiotic?
26: Idiotic.
1: Foolish.
26: Foolish.
1: Moronic. Juvenile.
26: But that does not mean he is an idiot. It just might be idiotic behavior. And John Harbaugh, look, he isn't as nice as he is and as good as he is. He has a good touch with players. He's a bit of a no-nonsense coach, and that stuff's not going to fly with him. So we'll see what happens.
1: Yeah, we'll see with all the young guys, how they adapt to that. All right. First show of the week in the books. Monday is done. We had a great World Cup. We had some huge Laker news with Matisse Thybulle signing a one-year deal. And who knows what Tuesday will hold. We'll see you tomorrow.
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16: Back in 2019, I made a documentary for HBO called One Nation Under Stress. And what was true then is still true now. Money and financial problems are consistently ranked as the number one cause of stress in the United States. And a brand new study out of the Mayo Clinic found that worrying about money may age the heart even faster than traditional risk factors. Unlike an acute stressor, such as a short-term work deadline or a brief illness, financial strain is often chronic and ongoing. And because money affects so many aspects of daily life, financial stress can be difficult to escape. Even so, financial stress does not mean you're doomed. Just means you need to double down on the things you know are good for heart health: diet, exercise, sleep, and of course, not smoking. I'm Dr. Sanjay Gupta, helping you live a better life.
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0: 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It's the same number. 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Once again, that's 504-438-1067. Text us or call us there. We'll be glad to discuss anything you would like to talk about. It's your show, as we like to say, so we always include you in whatever topic you want to touch on. We'll do it. Glad to do so. Rudy Dixon is our producer, and we are here until 4 p.m. Lots of subject matter that we'll delve into, which we'll tell you all about. We do want to tell you about what's to come on 106.7 The Ticket from 4 to 6 p.m. It's Inside New Orleans with Eric Asher. Eric will be standing by and ready to come at you from the weekend with you from 4 to 6 p.m. After Eric is done, we bring you Ticket Tonight with Jude Young. Tonight on The Ticket. Jude's ready to roll as well. Stay tuned for him. And then, of course, from 7 to 8 p.m., The Deke Show. The Big Chief Deke Bellavia puts a wrap on our 6 hours of local sports talk each and every day here on 106.7 The Ticket, surrounded by Fox Sports Radio programming. And it's good. 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So if you want it national from the standpoint of subject matter, we've got that. 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It's good. We got you, and we're ready for you at 504-438-1067. Happy to bring it to you. 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Good chance to do so. Let's tell you about what we have coming up on the show today. We've got you covered. Pretty much all facets. So stay tuned for those facets. We will bring to you a number of topics. And first and foremost, we'll hit with a wrap on the World Cup at the bottom of the hour. Our analyst, Alan DeRitter from Crescent City Sports and 106.7 The Ticket will join us for that. So stay tuned as Alan joins us. And we'll put a wrap on the World Cup coming up at about 3 p.m., or excuse me, about 2:30 p.m. or so. Second hour, Les East of Crescent City Sports will join us to talk Saints. Training camp a week away. We'll get Les's thoughts coming up at about 3 p.m. Then, at 3:25, we go live to SEC Media Days. That's where our good and great friend Chris Gordy, Locked On SEC, will join us to give us his take on day one of SEC Media Days. Of course, a lot of hoopla surrounding Lane Kiffin. Got to wait a couple of days for that. But we'll get Chris's take on it all. He's there. And we look forward to being here for you to bring you that with him. Should be good. Ready to roll. Ready to bring you in. And always looking forward to having you participate. Once again, talk and text line 504-438-1067. You can text us or you can call us at 504-438-1067. Lots to get into, and we will get into the subject matter we just talked about. But we also want to tell you about what's coming up with football season. Of course, we are the station of Tulane football, and we're proud to be part of that cooperation and partnership with Tulane University. Looking forward to the debut September 5th at Duke right here this season. You know, by the way, Corey Glore, who calls the games, will be on our Tulane Talk segment this week at 3 p.m. Michael Green will be filling in for me, and he'll have that for you at 3 p.m. Thursday. Tulane basketball, men's basketball, you've got it right here on 106.7 The Ticket. LSU New Orleans, we've had that the past few years. Basketball, men's style, baseball as well. Bring it to you High school games, yep, bring that to you as well. More on high school in a moment. Delgado Baseball, you bet. Got that for you, too. Working on other partnerships. Why? Because this is your sports station for the greater New Orleans market. That's why. Tell everybody, 106.7, the ticket. Make sure that you tune in every day and stay with us, as many do. Also, I want to remind you about what's coming up starting September the 4th. Year 32 of Ken Trahan's original Prep Football Report. It's going to be a blast. 32 years, hard to imagine, but easy to imagine, because time flies when you're having a good time. It's that simple. And we'll be coming at you beginning on the 4th of September, all 15 weeks of the high school football season. 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We will have many affiliates around Louisiana. We'll have a release telling you all about that coming up. Stay tuned for that. And we'll let you know all about what's happening with the affiliates around the state by the beginning of next month when we'll put out the release. But in addition to that, the 6 hours start with the countdown show. That's going to be great. We look forward to that. The countdown show begins at 6 p.m. each Friday night, live from Francesca's by Katie's at 515 Harrison Avenue in Lakeview. And that's where Les East and Jude Young will be stationed each Friday night with a specific school night. We can tell you that the first night of the season, Friday night, September the 4th, will be St. Augustine Purple Knights night. So calling all Purple Knights, you need to be at Francesca's in Lakeview, 6 p.m. Friday, September 4th, with Coach Robert Valdez. We'll join our guys there. We'll have previews of top games in the state. Talk to Richie Mills of WGNO and Friday Night Football. 7 o'clock hour in studio, Roe Brown with me. Reporters at up to 50 to 55 games a week around the state who are there to do live reports during the course of the entire show from those games. Frequent scoreboard updates courtesy of CrescentCitySports.com. And Jude Young and Manuel Pepas, Matt Sims, the whole group getting it done. Buddy Dennis, they'll get you taken care of with the scoreboard at CrescentCitySports.com each Friday night. And, of course, we verbalize those on the show throughout the show as well. When the games are ending in the 9 o'clock hour, we always feature a couple of winning coaches who join us live from the stadiums to talk to. And then in the 10 o'clock hour, analysis from all over the state. Every part of the state, the major markets, we'll have that analysis for you, so stay tuned for that as well. We get to the 11 o'clock hour. We complete our 6 hours of coverage by carrying Friday Night Football from WNOL and WGNO with Richie Mills and JT Curtis. That'll be coming at you, and looking forward to that. And that's coming up on September the 4th, first week of the regular season. Coming at you in great fashion. So stay tuned for that all 15 weeks. And we're ready for it. And we're looking forward to it. We hope you are too. Going to be special. Fun to bring it to you. The original 13 years and counting. And we are ready to roll with it. Great times, to say the least. Of course, Three Tailgaters Show, Saturday morning tradition, 32 years. Still going strong. And we'll be on location a few times in the next several months. Some have asked about our show at Game On Social Hub, and the answer is yes. We will be back at Game On Social Hub in Kenner in September on Monday nights with special guests for you. 2421 Veterans Boulevard in Kenner, where Kenner meets Metairie. So Monday nights beginning in September. We will be at Game On Social Hub to answer the question that some have posed to us. So stay tuned for that as well. Looking forward to it. All right, it's 504-438-1067. Talk and text line at 504-438-1067 to participate. Talk and text line and a message there. Mr. Trey, watched a couple of days worth of coverage on the Open Tournament. By the second day and the third day, I decided the TV camera work was poor, and I'm not sure the announcers were that sharp either. And I didn't know if you noticed anything about having difficulty following the ball because the camera shots referred so far away or bad positions. Just wondering your take on this. Frank, thank you, Frank, for the text in line. Yes, I did watch two full days and partial on the other days because I love the majors. And, look, I think there is, in my personal opinion, there's a difference in the networks when it comes to coverage of golf. I think there's, you know, maybe a little bit better coverage on CBS in terms of ball tracking. They did have the ball tracker feature. Now, they did have that, which I think is extremely valuable. They did have the target line, and I think that's valuable. And, of course, on links courses, you're talking about brown courses, by and large. So it's not as easy to follow, rather than when you have the green, the lush green, that you're accustomed to seeing with PGA Tour events. So I think there's that as well. And, you know, with regard to the announcers, look, Dan Hicks has been the NBC guy for many years. I think Dan Hicks is fine. I mean, I think he's solid. The one thing I would say about the analysis, not so much from Dan Hicks, but his analyst too, is, in my opinion, and this is not a criticism, and of course we have our golf segment on Wednesdays with Robert Emmett of Golf Tech at 2:30, including this Wednesday, I do think that when it comes to LIV Golf, they have a little bit of a bias toward the PGA Tour, and that's understandable because they carry PGA Tour events. So I will say that. And I'm going to get into that in a little bit with a commentary anyway that pertains to that subject in particular. So I'm with you there. I do think that the coverage on CBS is a little bit better overall, my perception of what I watch, and hopefully that addresses that for you. And thanks for the text again, talking text line 504-438-1067 to join in the conversation. Jack is in River Ridge. Jack, thank you for the call and welcome to the show. Good afternoon.
2: Good afternoon.
0: Hey, Jack.
2: I just had a question about the World Cup yesterday. Can you think of another sport or another game? And look, I enjoyed the World Cup. I told you I watched the Premier League. Can you think of another game or another sport where one team so clearly dominates the other team and the result was in doubt until the second yellow card?
0: No, I mean, you're talking about no shots on goal, right? I mean, it was this was more like a 5-0 match, wasn't it? I mean, it was pretty obvious from the start that one side was considerably better than the other. We've got Alan de Ridder coming on at the bottom of the hour, and he nailed this. He picked Spain before the tournament started on this show, and he told you why. Not only young talent offensively, but easily the best defensive team in the tournament. And boy, was he right. They allowed one goal in the entire tournament, pitched six shutouts. Crazy. So, no, they totally dominated, and yet they had to sweat it out with a real opportunity for Argentina late in the game. So, no, it's true. Now, some people are going to complain about offsides and so forth, and I get it. And the second goal by Varane, I mean, if you watched it, if you saw the VAR graphic, it might have been an elbow, right? I mean, it wasn't. Right. He wasn't ahead of the guy from a foot perspective in where he was located. And for those that don't watch the game on a regular basis, and I watch it, but I'm not a soccer aficionado, to me that's a bit trivial. It's kind of foolishness, but it is the rule. And when they have the clear-cut instant replay, they can see it and negate it. That would have easily put the match away, of course, with a second goal. But no, Spain was easily, and I stress easily, the best team. France, you know, probably the second-best team, or at least most talented. But they mailed it in for a while in their consolation match and paid the price. So, Spain was that good, their first tournament title since 2010. And, no, I totally concur with you. I in all sports, not just soccer, but in all sports, that was a blowout, right? That was a blowout performance. That was like a 20 to 30-point win in football. That was like a 6-7-run win in baseball. You know, that was like a 20 to 30 point win in basketball, and here we were sweating it out in the extra period because Argentina had a real shot there at the end. So, yeah, I mean, that's the nature of the sport, though. If you have a keeper like Argentina had. That was, he set a record for the most stops ever. He was phenomenal. And one keeper, it's the same thing in hockey. You score more in hockey, but the keeper can overcome being the deficient side. And it happens frequently, and it certainly almost happened in that match.
2: Well, Ken, I think, and God knows I'm no expert in this, but it seems to me that it's a little easy. I realize that puck's traveling a lot faster, but when you're minding the net, you have more control over yourself. When you, the netminder in soccer has way more ground that he has to guard, and,
0: yes,
2: and he's more reliant on the people around him. It seems to me,
0: no question.
2: The defender. So I mean, God knows he played wonderfully, but it's not all on him. But is that an element of the game that Bob? Look, there's some.

0: in comparison to Spain. Look, they were dropping further back. They dropped back an extra fullback to make sure that they had the goal defended. They were clearly playing for, you know, the counterattack or playing for the extra time. And then, of course, once they lost their man and were a man down, they were obviously playing for penalty kicks and trying to get there. So, yep, no doubt. But ultimately, it all came out in the wash. The best team won. They prevailed, regardless of the final margin. And in soccer, a one-goal win is sometimes right. A convincing win, and that was the case yesterday.
1: Hey, Ken, I'm going to get out. But look, if I don't know if you've seen it, but somebody on X put a montage of all the hits that Argentina put on Spain that never got called.
0: You know,
1: Yeah. So.
0: Oh no, I saw it, and I appreciate the input and the call, Jack. Thank you. But no, I did see it. They tried to muck it up, and that's what you do when you have the lesser team or the lesser talent, or you're not as quick. The one-touch stuff from Spain was phenomenal. I mean, they're just so good at controlling the ball. They won time of possession in every match. They can connect passes anytime, anywhere, put the ball on a guy's foot, hit a guy in stride. They just control the match. They win the midfield in every game, and they were just really good. And then when you combine that with a really terrific defense, then it's awesome. So, really impressive stuff. But anyway, I appreciate the thought process. Talk more about it with Alan DeRitter coming up in a few minutes, so stay tuned for that. All right, once again, if you'd like to call or text us, it's 504-438-1067. Talk and text line at 504-438-1067. Our commentary coming up shortly, but we get things started with our top sports headlines of the day.
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0: As mentioned, Spain, the World Cup champion, by virtue of a 1-0 win over Argentina, second World Cup victory for Spain, denied Argentina a second consecutive World Cup championship, first since 2010 for Spain. And stay tuned, it's a young team. A warning issued and firing across the bow to everyone else in the world. Very good. Former Brother Martin star Ward Manuel stepping down as athletic director at Michigan at the end of the calendar year. The school released a summary of an independent investigation into the culture of the athletic department, which has had scandals, and concluded the issues were not widespread. Manuel has led the Michigan athletic department for over a decade, and they won several national championships recently in football and in men's basketball, but had NCAA run-ins in football under Jim Harbaugh and under Sharon Moore most recently. And that was obviously an issue. And as a result, he will leave at the end of the calendar year. We wish you, on Ward Manuel, nothing but the best moving forward. Clearly looked like it was, in all likelihood, the right way to go. SEC Media Day is underway. We're going to talk with Chris Gordy, who's there next hour from Tampa. Commissioner Greg Sankey saying today he continues to have conversations with leaders in Congress about the Protect College Sports Act, but did not say whether all the conference's suggested changes need to be implemented to support the bill. The bill spearheaded by Republican Ted Cruz of Texas and Democrat Maria Cantwell of Washington, trying to reshape college sports, and understandably so. With regard to the playoff, Sankey said they want what's best for the country. We know they've been holding out about the expanded playoff, and said he doesn't have answers to a move to 24 teams. Waiting to see. The SEC is the one conference holding out on the 2014 playoff, and there's a deadline of December 1st for changes to be formalized, so stay tuned for that. Remains to be seen. Then, of course, when you look at what transpired at Royal Birkdale, quite a tournament, quite an ending, and what a way to punctuate things with the way a gentleman from New Zealand got it done. Ryan Fox, 39 years of age, winning his first major, sank a birdie putt just under 12 feet on the final hole. Nailed it. Never hesitated. And he edged Cameron Young of the United States by one stroke. 10 under par was the winning score. Sam Burns of LSU, the leader, after three rounds, finished

0: third at 8-under par. Defending champ Scotty Scheffler tied for fourth with Tommy Fleetwood. Great event. Always fun to watch the majors. Score was a little bit better than I thought the winning score would be overall, but it was an outstanding performance by Fox. He was nails when it mattered on Sunday. Very impressive performer, to say the least. And those are our top sports headlines of the day. And if you'd like to join in, once again, talk and text line at 504-438-1067. Again, talk and text line 504-438-1067. We would love to hear from you. We'll have our guests coming up, including Alan DeRitter on soccer shortly, and also including Chris Gordy live from SEC Media Days and Les East on the Saints, and all of that still to come, but first.
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0: When you look at golf, you look at an honor game and people who are honorable and how they approach the game. Bryson DeChambeau is a lightning rod. He is a colorful player. First, there was the big man weight gain, hit it further than anybody else, Bryson DeChambeau. Then he slimmed down. Then he left the PGA Tour for the rival LIV Tour. Then he made noise there by not saying the best things about the PGA Tour and about not coming back and trying to do something on his own and work it out. Then he crosses over and plays in events with PGA Tour players, which make up the preponderance of the players in the world stage and the preponderance of the better players on the world stage. DeChambeau is one of those players. You either love him or you can't stand him. He's just one of those guys. I enjoy watching the guy, always have. Then, of course, there was what transpired at the Open Championship, where he was assessed a two-stroke penalty. Did the ball move? Did he do anything to make the ball move? Clearly, whatever happened was unintentional. There was no cheating involved, as was suggested as a possibility, at least on one front. But then he's Bryson DeChambeau. So whatever he does is going to draw scrutiny, and that was the case. And a lot of people don't appreciate what was said by Rory McIlroy. Basically didn't defend DeChambeau and left the door open to criticism. We all know they don't get along. We all know they're ultimate rivals, and that McIlroy is the front page of the PGA Tour, along with Scottie Scheffler. Of course, Scheffler's take was totally different. He came out and said, point blank, Bryson DeChambeau's not a cheater. That's not him. You've known him for a long time. He would never do anything like that intentionally. DeChambeau's reaction was kind of ridiculous, frankly. You know, to make a spectacle of it and go back to the hole and knowing he's on camera to go through all the theatrics and then having his agent put out that leaving it open as to whether he's even going to play in the third round and then staying out there and keeping some of the workers out there late while taking practice swings into the night. I mean, all those things really were unnecessary, but that's DeChambeau. You're either going to love him or you're not. As it turned out, the two strokes didn't matter. He wasn't going to win with the way he played on the weekend. But he was in contention, and it was really unfortunate that it happened. But to take shots at the guy with regard to how he ethically approached the game, I think was a bit much. But again, you all know what happens here. He's on the wrong tour. He may be on the wrong side politically for some, and all of that is ridiculous. You should either like the player for what they are and who they are and what they do, or don't like them. If you're going to let everything else enter into it, so be it. Everybody has their own agenda. Everybody has their own opinion. At the end of the day, the two-shot penalty was assessed. I certainly don't think he was cheating. I certainly don't think his reaction was all that good. And I don't think what Rory McIlroy had to say was all that good. At the end of it all, it's choose your side. You can like who you like and dislike who you dislike. All the more reason like you'd like to see these players reunited at one point. But for DeChambeau to get back to the PGA Tour, that seems like a long shot, if not a far-fetched idea at this point. Your response, welcome to talk about that or any other topic. It's 504 504-438-1067. 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Coming up later in the show, we'll be joined by Les East of Crescent City Sports to talk Saints. Chris Gordy, live from SEC Media Days in Tampa as well. 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
9: 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That means the amount of time your muscles are engaged during a movement, the slower the movement, the harder it will be until you reach the point where you can't do another rep with good form. 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
1: You heard the talk and text line. We'd love to hear from you. And again, want to remind you that coming up next hour, Les East of Crescent City Sports will join us to talk about the New Orleans Saints. Training camp is a week away, folks. So we're ready. We're rolling. It's just about here, and it's going to be great. Looking forward to it. Stay tuned. Then, coming up at about 3:25 or so, we'll go live to Tampa. SEC Media Day is taking place. Chris Gordy of Locked On SEC will join us, and we'll get his take on what transpired at SEC Media Days today and what is still to come, including with LSU and Lane Kiffin later in the week, and about the key bullet points that were made today by Greg Sankey, the commissioner of the SEC, with some very important, notable topics, which we mentioned previously in our headlines. So we'll talk to Chris about that coming up as well. Once again, talk and text line available to you. It's 504-438-1067. Love to hear from you at 504-438-1067. Another note about the World Cup, which I think is worth talking about, and that is the consolation game. We all know that consolation games used to occur in NCAA basketball, and they discontinued them because there was just little or nothing to play for. And it was difficult. It's a lot different when you're talking about Olympics. You know, when you have Olympics, you got a bronze medal to play for. It is something substantive, something tangible, something physical that you can take with you. So from that perspective, it makes some sense. From the standpoint of the World Cup, does it really make a lot of sense? I watched a pretty decent portion of the consolation game between England and France. It was 4-0 at halftime. It was like France either didn't show up, didn't care, or didn't hear the alarm go off. Because in the second half, they showed up and looked like France and scored consistently, and a penalty kick finally did them in. And England's good, by the way. And England kept playing in its semifinal match offensively. Maybe it would have been a different opponent for Spain in the final, but that didn't happen. Bottom line is, a lot of people who don't watch soccer are saying, oh man, if more games were like the semifinal game, right? Well, more games aren't like that because teams are more motivated, number one, and number two, they're not as loose defensively. And I think that's part of it too. Both sides played loosely and just let it all hang out and trying to attack whenever they could, which left themselves open and vulnerable on the defensive end. I think that's absolutely true. So with that being the case, you saw a lot of goals scored, which a lot of people enjoyed. And I did too. It's fun to watch that type of game. But it gets back to the original point. Should there be a consolation game? Does it really serve a purpose? And do people really care about it? Well, maybe the countries that were involved cared about it. And you wonder right about now how French fans are feeling. They were one of the co-favorites. They couldn't even win the consolation game. And they didn't play well in the process. So to me, the NCAA, you got it right. I remember when LSU played in a consolation game after losing to Indiana in the semifinals, and they didn't look good. They didn't look motivated under Dale Brown. And it was a disappointment to see them lose yet another game when the season was pretty much over with already. So I wasn't a fan of seeing a consolation game. It is what it says it is, a consolation. Who wants third place, right? As I said before, it's a little different in the Olympic Games when you have something to play for. It's tangible. There's a medal to be taken away. And there's no doubt that there is something worth competing for in that particular circumstance. So, to me, not a fan of the consolation game. Just my take on the entirety of it all. Where golf is concerned, a lot of discussion about Scottie Scheffler. Oh, well, he's not that guy this year. Memo, he's still the number one player in the world. Why? because he's always in the top 10. I mean, he's always a top 10 guy, certainly top 25. He's been around the leaderboard all year long. He just hasn't been able to finish, and it largely concerns his putting or lack thereof. He was in position to shoot much lower. As it was, he still had a chance going to the 18th hole yesterday at the Open Championship. He was 8-under, and had he birdied the 18th, he would have been 9-under. As it turns out, that would have been one shot short, but it would have put a lot more pressure on Fox and everybody else when the number one player in the world is in the clubhouse with that score posted, along with Cameron Young. But he bogeyed the 18th, a tough hole, didn't play well enough. People want to try to compare Scheffler to Tiger Woods. There's no comparison. At this point, Tiger's run was longer, more extended, and ridiculously impressive. Scheffler can get there if he continues to play this way, but keep in mind, he's only had one win this year. And the majors, though he was close, escaped him. But he's still number one. He's still the best player in the world. Rory McIlroy is still number two. Yeah, there are others that are good players, and they're in the mix, and maybe knocking on the door, but no one has really taken that step forward to say, I'm the next guy, and I'm the one that can knock this guy or these guys off their pedestal. Just wasn't going to happen. And then before the tournament started, on our golf show on Wednesdays, Robert Emmett and I both said, you know, 5-under might win it, maybe 6, but 5-under looks like a good score. Well, it took double that to win, 10-under. Why? If you watched it all, sunny skies the whole time. And though there was a wind of 10 to 12 miles an hour, as we all know, with the links courses over there in the UK, typically speaking, the wind will gust to 20 to 30 miles an hour and have a much bigger impact. And there was no rain. So the fairways rolled out. I mean, the ball just carried and carried and carried on the fairways. So again, the conditions weren't as tough as they could have been. Therefore, the scores were better. The conditions weren't benign by any stretch of the imagination, but they were gettable, would be the right word in terms of golf terminology. So it gave the players a better chance to be able to post a better score. And that's what happened. That's why you saw 62s, which were record setters, tied records. And it happened more than once. So there's that. And again, it was all about the course playing a little bit better than it does. Rory McIlroy is the, you know, always speaking out on behalf of the PGA Tour. And we're for the PGA Tour, of course. But keep in mind, he's only played 14 events this year of the required 15. So there's that, too, that's still lingering out there as we speak. And then there's Sam Burns. Man, we keep saying it over and over again. But the Louisiana product out of LSU is such a good player. You start to get the feeling, is this guy a little bit like Mickelson was and just can't get over the hump? And it's going to take a long time to do it because his game is as good as any. It's all about being able to finish. I just don't know that he's got the ability to do that just yet. He had a chance yesterday going into it to finish. It just didn't happen. It was disappointing. He had the opportunity to do so. All good. That said, he's still got chances. He's young enough in the game to be that guy. Glad you joined us at 504-438-1067. Text message to the inbox. Again, it's Talker. Text line 504-438-1067. This one coming in. I don't think nations like England or France, with their soccer history, care about finishing third. Winning the consolation might mean more to sides like the U.S. Thank you for the text, and 1,000% agree with that. England and France have been there, done that. We all know England hasn't won since 1966, but England's always in the final eight, often in the final four. It is a soccer country. It considers itself the king of soccer in the world, whether you agree with that or not. And the Premier League, of course, is based out of there. That said, I agree. You have an up-and-coming side that gets to that level, then playing for third place is going to mean a lot. Had the United States gone there, I totally agree that it would have been very important for them to play that match. So, yeah, you can qualify, or I can qualify my position, because I do agree with that. I think if you're the lesser team, you absolutely would probably want to play that match because it builds momentum. It gives you an opportunity to say that, you know, I finished third. It gives you the opportunity to show how much you've advanced as a program and as a team. So, yeah, I think had a team like that gotten there, you can name a couple of others, right, that had very good tournaments that might have been in that position. Columbia would have come to mind, right? There's a few of those like that that likely would have valued playing for third place. But no, do I think it mattered to England or France? No, only in the sense that they are rival countries, you know, and close to each other. Maybe from that perspective it mattered, but otherwise, no. They were there to play for a championship. And when they didn't reach that match, I think the lack of motivation was pretty evident. So I totally agree with that assessment. And thank you for the text. And again, you can text us or call us as well, 504-438-1067. Final thought, you know, where that's concerned with regard to the World Cup. Kudos to the organizers in our country. This thing went off without a hitch. This event was played at great stadiums. Not good, but great stadiums, which drew enormous praise from all fronts. And oh, by the way, tourists absolutely embraced and loved this World Cup. You can't hide that. Get beyond anything political and just look at the people that came to our country and how the reaction was so overwhelmingly positive and how much fun people were having and how much fun they talked about that they had on social media and how there were no real issues to speak of with any hooliganism or anything else. This was a massively successful World Cup, which of course lends itself to believing that this can happen again in this country, hopefully in our lifetime. 1994 was the last time. 32 years later, I don't know if I can wait 32 years. I don't think so. That said, could we get it in a shorter cycle? I sure hope so. Not like Super Bowls, where they're all in this country, where maybe every decade or less. And we're looking at 31 right now for New Orleans. But where the World Cup's concerned, yes, I think there's a shot that the United States could be back in play within the next two decades and should be. It's 504-438-1067. Talk and text line 504-438-1067. 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
10: A better life with Dr. Sanjay Gupta. Across the country right now, at this very moment, there are probably arguments taking place about who's doing more of the housework, the homework, the shuttling of kids from this activity to that. It's true. By and large, women do more of this than men. But doesn't have to be that way. And if you and your spouse can level that playing field, it's going to make both of you and your kids happier. Psychologist Yelena Kecmanovich says this might be how you get there. As hard as it might be at first, try to think of your partner like a teammate, not an adversary. Learn how to do some of the chores your partner does to get a better understanding of how much effort something takes. And finally, take the time to acknowledge what the other person is doing, and every now and then, even express your appreciation. That'll go a long way. I'm Dr. Sanjay Gupta, helping you live a better life.
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2: Coming up next hour, we will talk with Chris Gordy, Locked On SEC Network, to get his take on the first day of SEC Media Days where he is positioned in Tampa. Stay tuned for Chris. 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Look forward to talking with Les. Stay tuned. That's coming up next hour here on 106.7 The Ticket. And once again, you can text us, as some have, or call us, as others have, at 504-438-1067. Well, the New Orleans Pelicans wrapped up summer league play with a 2-3 record. Look, they didn't win a game in the summer league last year, so take that to the bank and say there's some progress, right? And winning is habitual. Winning is a taught behavior. It's a learned culture. So if you want to apply those standards, then it was productive. If you want to look at what happened on the floor, you get some degree of a feeling as to what could happen in the future with regard to the organization. And as we've said many times, the fact that you have a G League team, and you have for years in Birmingham, now moving here and consolidating operations in Kenner with the Lake Town Squadron, schedule still to be announced, you've got more of a laser focus on some of these players, and oh, maybe they will be here, if not with the Pelicans, and perhaps with the G League team. And I think there's definitely truth to that on some fronts with regard to the roster. So if you look at summer league play, Kobe Bufkin, look, he's a three-year NBA guy, so you kind of expected he would be productive. He was really good in game one, can shoot the three, and certainly a guy that can play professional basketball, maybe a two-way guy. So keep an eye on Kobe Bufkin. He was certainly kind of what you thought a guy like that would be with his kind of experience. But his ability to make shots from distance certainly makes him interesting as a 6'4 guard. So we'll see where he's concerned. Then you got the diminutive Dominique Daniels. Had a nice last game. Again, size is really something to overcome there. He's 5'10". So he'd have to be absolutely exceptional to be able to merit consideration. But he's worth looking at. Malik Dia, he had some good moments. A big guy. Again, a guy from Ole Miss. He's 6'9", 250, and he looked the part. So he's an intriguing guy to keep an eye on. Maybe, just maybe there's something there. Moving forward, Marquise Noel, he looked good. And again, the problem with Noel is his size. He's diminutive. He's 5'7", 160. Is he good enough to overcome that? He was productive at the very least. So there's that as well. We got to look at Solomon Washington late in the game, and it's good to see Solomon doing the things that Solomon does well. He'll do dirty work. He'll defend, he'll rebound, he'll pass the ball. Not a scorer, but a guy that we are all pulling for, and hopefully he has a future here, maybe with the G League team. We'll see. Christian Schumann and McNeese, another guy that we know, we watched. A little bit of an undersized forward. A lot to overcome there, but maybe a guy that could rate an opportunity with the G League team. Then, of course, the guys that we watched most closely. Josh Aduro, we knew what he was, and he has a little bit of experience, and we'll see what happens with him moving forward. Micah Peavy wanted to see some things on offense. He did take some three-point shots. He made a few. That's a good thing. We know he's going to be on the Pelicans team. We know he plays defense, and Jamal Mosley values that. So, Micah Peavy showed well enough, certainly. Hunter Dickinson, two-way guy. If he could defend it all, he'd have a clear role with the Pelicans because he's a stretch five. He can take his game out to the perimeter and shoot the ball, and he's 7-1. Defensive liability, though, therein lies the issue, but likely still a guy that we'll see some time with the Pelicans this year, certainly G League team if possible. And then, of course, there's Jaron Pierre Jr. Some brief flashes, didn't see enough offensively to get real excited. He's a draft pick. He'll be given every opportunity, and we're certainly pulling for him out of St. Augustine. A little bit of a recap of the summer league for the New Orleans Pelicans. Talk and text line open at 504-438-1067. Again, that's 504-438-1067. Second hour to come. Chris Gordy of Locked On SEC Network will join us from SEC Media Days in Tampa when we return. Saints talk with Les East of CrescentCitySports.com here on 106.7 The Ticket.
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13: Back in 2019, I made a documentary for HBO called One Nation Under Stress. And what was true then is still true now. Money and financial problems are consistently ranked as the number one cause of stress in the United States. And a brand new study out of the Mayo Clinic found that worrying about money may age the heart even faster than traditional risk factors. Unlike an acute stressor, such as a short-term work deadline or a brief illness, financial strain is often chronic and ongoing. And because money affects so many aspects of daily life, financial stress can be difficult to escape. Even so, financial stress does not mean you're doomed. It just means you need to double down on the things you know are good for heart health: diet, exercise, sleep, and of course, not smoking. I'm Dr. Sanjay Gupta, helping you live a better life.
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2: Glad you've joined us as we march on this Monday afternoon edition of All Access. Later on in the hour, we'll head to Tampa for SEC Media Days, and that's where Chris Gordy of Locked On SEC Network is stationed, and we'll join him to get his take on things today. They can't stop talking about Lane Kiffin. Even today, he's not speaking for a few days, but doesn't matter. Tennessee coach sounding off today, Josh Heupel, crazy. We'll get into that with Chris coming up in just a bit. No controversy surrounding the New Orleans Saints. It looks like a harmonious front. Tyler Shuck and key players with him in San Diego most recently, and the GOAT Drew Brees there too, and everybody's kumbaya. It's a beautiful thing. Cam Jordan brought back. Alvin Kamara brought back. It all seems to be as one. They talk about team. You talk about one. You talk about unity. All those things seem to be prevalent where this organization is concerned. Now the question is, how much better are they? And are they good enough to post a winning season, possibly win a division, and make the playoffs? Joining us to talk about that, our friend and cohort and correspondent, covering Saints and more for CrescentCitySports.com, Les East. Les, always a pleasure, and welcome to the show.
17: Thanks, Ken. Good to be with you, as always.
2: And I'm sure you concur with those thoughts I just expressed leading into it, right?
17: Absolutely. And, you know, that's the beauty of July with NFL teams is everything is a blank canvas. It's whatever you want to paint on that canvas because there are no actual developments to contradict what people are hoping will happen. But having given that qualifier, I think it's very fair to say that the optimism this July is clearly more justified than whatever optimism was there over the last 3 or 4 or 5 years. For all the reasons you mentioned, the unity, you know, getting the Alvin Kamara thing done, Tyler Shuck's promise. You know, I think the roster turnover the last 2 years since Kellen Moore took over as head coach, the significant increase in team speed, you know, a lot of reasons to be optimistic. We don't know what the ceiling is for this team. There are certainly question marks that will have to be addressed by the team's play as we get into the season. But at this point, I think there's every reason to be optimistic that they will compete for a playoff spot, and maybe we'll return to the playoffs after a five-year absence. I think that's perfectly legitimate to think in those terms.
2: Yeah, because you look around the league, and it's really not the case in some other venues. When you look at Tampa Bay and Baker Mayfield's uncertain contract situation, when you look at that whole fiasco with Max Crosby and what happened in a potential deal, then it wasn't a deal. When you look at change in Baltimore and Lamar Jackson as an all-new leader of the organization and whether or not that translates remains to be seen. I mean, the point is that there's several organizations that don't have, it seems, the kind of chemistry or the kind of togetherness that this one seems to have, at least at this point in time. That doesn't equate to wins because of talent, but it certainly equates to people being together. And I think we saw that at the end of last season. This team could have easily just mailed it in down the stretch, but they played hard and won some games.
17: Yeah, they did. And one of the major reasons for optimism, I think, is because they're beginning year two under Kellen Moore and his staff. And after some rocky moments in the first half of last season, they got things turned around dramatically, largely because of Tyler Shuck becoming the starting quarterback, but certainly not exclusively because of that. And I think one thing that, maybe isn't getting enough attention is the fact that, you know, last year, like with any new coaching staff, the offseason was spent primarily evaluating the talent on hand, figuring out who is going to be brought in, figuring out how to modify what the new coaches want to do with their schemes so that it fits the talent that's going to be on hand for the regular season. And that cuts into your preparation beyond that. And that was all taken care of last year. This has been a legitimate off season where they've been able to build on the experiences of last season. The players know the coaches know the players, except for the few that were brought in during the off season. And I just think there's a lot of momentum there and the ability to focus on everything in the off season instead of just the transition is really significant. And I think based on the way they finished last year, you'd have to say that this has the makings of being a good coaching staff. And so going into year two of their program, I think is something that's really important. And then the other thing, you mentioned Tampa Bay, but in terms of, you know, focusing on the Saints prospects, you start with the division and Tampa Bay, Atlanta, and Carolina all have question marks that are at least equal to those of the Saints, if not greater. So the, you know, the context of their division is another thing that's very helpful to the optimist.
2: Well, Lavonte David retires in Tampa. He's an iconic figure. Mayfield's got some issues, some murmurs about the coach. And then, of course, in Atlanta, you get rid of the coach, you get rid of the general manager, you have a quarterback that's had serious injury issues in Penix, who hasn't proven himself, and another guy that has serious injury issues in Tagovailoa, who you don't know about. The Saints, meanwhile, you don't have any of that. So I think they're, I guess for lack of a better word, they're stable. And I think you brought up something that was really interesting and also hasn't been talked about enough, and that is the coaching staff. I mean, it was, at least in some instances, on-the-job training last year for guys like Kellen Moore and even Doug Nussmeier, because they were in roles they hadn't been in before. Brandon Staley, eminently qualified, had been a head coach previously. But I think the on-the-job training helps. Look, you and I can both go back. We sit next to each other and go look at the first couple of home games they played and question some of the game management. We did when we were there, right? We were talking about it during the game. And it was all about, well, has he been in this position before? No. Didn't handle the clock well. Didn't handle the game management well. That's on-the-job training. And I think it's a very good point because now you're entering year two, and I think people think they've got good coaches in place. Now they've got experience, too. And, oh, by the way, they've got better players, especially offensively, to work with.
17: Yeah, and sticking with the coaches for a minute, you know, I think in Kellen Moore's case, you know, he was the youngest head coach in the NFL when he took over last year. Never been a head coach before. And I wrote a couple of times after the opener against Arizona with the clock management issues, and then the Seattle game, I guess in week three, I think it was, which was one of the worst performances in the history of the Saints franchise, and they've had a bunch of them. Mm-hmm. I mean, I wrote some very harsh columns questioning, you know, where he was at in his development. And I qualified it by saying, hey, he's just getting started. There's plenty of time to right the ship. But there are reasons to have concern. And to his credit and the staff's credit, a lot of those questions were answered over the course of the season. And they did right the ship. And I would say, having questioned Kellen Moore a couple of times early last season, I would have to say coming out of last season, I think he did overall a good job and gave indications that he has a chance to be a very good young head coach. And I think Nussmeier grew into the coordinator's position. I think Brandon Staley is an exceptional defensive coordinator. And I think the rest of the staff is solid around them. So, yeah, I think the coaching staff is really important. And then the other thing is that the off season looks to have been very good. It looks like a second straight very good draft. It looks like the pieces they were able to add during free agency all made sense. They addressed needs, because David Edwards probably being the biggest at left guard, which was probably their biggest need. But also Travis Etienne, and now pairing him with apparently a healthy and happy and perhaps rejuvenated Alvin Kamara is important. And Emerson and there are others. I'm not going to list everybody they brought in, but it looks like a really solid off season to plug a lot of the holes on a roster that's being managed by what looks to be a good evolving coaching staff.
2: If everything falls into place, this has a chance to be an above average offense. Now everything has to fall into place. The offensive line, I think, is, people are pointing to wide receiver, and understandably so, with the upgrade. But I think the offensive line is the biggest story, because you get Fuaga healthier, which he wasn't last year, in his third year. You get Eric McCoy back at center, and you add David Edwards at guard. You go from being what was probably a below-average starting offensive line to being an above-average offensive line, which translates into the ability to run the football, which they really didn't do effectively for the most part last year. Estime had a few good moments and good games at the end, but by and large, they weren't a very good running football team. And if you can run the ball, it opens up everything else. And, of course, on the outside, you not only improve wide receiver with Tyson and Lance, and now you got Polk, and if you want to throw in Brown, you could, but you also improved the tight end position. You know, you got Fant to replace Morrow. That's at least a wash, if not an improvement. And then you went out and drafted Delp. So everything was designed to get better on offense and to give what they believe is a franchise quarterback all of the assets he needed to be good. And I think that's kind of what we're looking at.
17: Yeah, I agree. And getting back to the offensive line for a second, you know, Kelvin Banks Jr. had a nice rookie season at left tackle, and he figures to be even better in his second season. So just add him to the others that you mentioned. And Kellen Moore understands how important the line of scrimmage is on both sides of the ball, and he wants to build this team from the inside out. And the offensive line is where it all starts for him, because he's in charge of the offense. And I think he's in much better shape with the unit they have now because of younger players getting older and players getting healthy and adding David Edwards. And with this talent they put around Shuck, and the fact that Shuck goes into camp knowing he's the starting quarterback and doesn't have to compete with Spencer Rattler, all of those things, I think, take the handcuffs off of Kellen Moore as a play caller and a schemer. And I think last year he was handicapped to a large degree because he didn't have the personnel. And I think because of the offense's ability or inability to be consistently effective, I think that handcuffed Brandon Staley to some degree in terms of being aggressive on defense and trying to generate turnovers, because they knew they had to keep the score down to give the offense a chance. So I think both of those coordinators are going to be able to put a lot more into their game plans and into their play calling because of the trickle-down effect from having a better offense, probably a much better offense, and that all starts with the offensive line.
2: Les East with us from CrescentCitySports.com, talking New Orleans Saints football, 504-438-1067, talking text line available. Yeah, with regard to the defense, I see a lot of things there. I think their best overall player defensively is probably Chase Young, based upon what we saw last year and what he could do this season in that defense with that scheme. He fits it perfectly. Not so much the case with Carl Granderson on the other side, or even Cam Jordan to a degree, but Jordan was productive a year ago. I think you know, what's really important defensively is, I think the linebacker, I think Caden Ellis will be fine. You'll miss DeMario Davis's leadership, but at his advancing age, probably a good replacement, if not a wash, in Caden Ellis. So to me, cornerback remains the biggest question mark with depth. That said, defensive line is really where I'm looking on the interior, because Broughton got hurt last year in the first game. That was it. They drafted Miller in the second round this year. And then Brzee is now a veteran with a different coach. And if he's ever going to be the guy they think he is or think he was when they drafted him, this would be the year. So those are three dudes right there that really matter, because the other guys are, you know, the holdovers, the veterans, Godshaw, Shepard, whatever. They're guys. I mean, for lack of a better term, they're guys that take snaps. They're okay. But you need better play overall. And I think the three guys I just mentioned are extremely important to that.
17: Yeah, I agree with that. And I think defensive tackle, perhaps along with wide receiver, has the greatest potential for improvement this year compared to last year. Now, we don't know about Vernon Broughton. They liked him from what they saw in training camp. He got hurt right away. So you don't know what you have there, but they feel pretty good about it. They really like Miller, the draft choice from Georgia. And Brzee has gotten off to a nice start in his career, gotten better each step of the way. Still has a lot of improvement that he can do, but presumably will be a better player this year. So definitely I think there's a lot of potential for improvement at defensive tackle. I think the depth on the defensive line is good. I think you're right. Chase Young, based on last season, is their most important defensive player right now. Caden Ellis is as good a replacement for DeMario Davis as you're going to get. He's not going to be DeMario Davis, but in his own way, he might be able to contribute pretty much the same amount that DeMario would do as he continues on the tail end of his career. And then you're right about the secondary. There's a lot of youth at cornerback. There's a lot of questionable depth throughout the secondary. And I think one of the guys who maybe is

0: a 10-part countdown to training camp with a look at each position on the team. And tomorrow will be the secondary, and then next week will be special teams as the team reports for training camp.
1: Yeah, listen, I think, again, this is a fun team to observe because they're better. How much better remains to be seen, and everybody wants to assign a record and everything else, and we'll get called, you'll get called, I'll get called, and such, and what do you think, and so forth. And I've been sticking to it for the past month, and as I've said, it's qualified by let's wait and see what happens in training camp and in the preseason and look at relative health going into the season. But I think this is a winning team. I got them at 9 wins right now. I think that 10 is not out of the question. The start's important because the first two games are very tough, but the rest of the way, I mean, I think they match up pretty well with the teams they play. I don't see any game that's like out of reach. Last year you could have pointed to about 4 or 5 of those before the season started. I don't see that. And I think this team at 7.5 in Vegas is going to top that. That's my opinion.
0: Yeah, I definitely think if I were going to bet an over-under on 7.5, I would definitely go over on that. I think 9-10 is perfectly reasonable. And, you know, last year, a lot of those tough games came in the first month, and they got off to that bad start, partly because there was so much change within the Saints, but also because the schedule early on was difficult, and it took them a while to get going on somewhere around mid-season. But, I have not put a pencil to it game by game yet to try and project a specific number. But 9 wins strikes me as probably being the bullseye to start with, and then we'll see how training camp and the preseason go, and maybe that could be adjusted upward and downward. But I agree with you that this looks, right now at this point, looks like a winning football team.
1: Follow his ongoing series at CrescentCitySports.com, breaking down the Saints heading into training camp, and of course he'll cover training camp as well, which begins late next week in Metairie. We'll spend a little time in California, but primarily here, and look forward to that. And it's always a pleasure to visit with Les East, who again will join us on Friday nights during the football season, starting September 4th, 32nd year of the original. You know, the benefit of eating the good food at Francesca's with Jude while we're stuck in the studio. And oh, by the way, the first night, September 4th, is St. Augustine night with Robert Valdez. Start doing your preparation.
0: Wow, I am ready to go, and I'm glad to hear the Purple Knights will be there to kick it off with us. Jude and I and Coach Valdez will certainly enjoy the atmosphere and the food, and really looking forward to that, as well as the Saints training camp and Lane Kiffin on Thursday.
1: Oh, boy. Yeah, thank you. We're going to talk about that next with Chris Gordy of Locked On SEC Network. Les, thank you. We appreciate the time.
0: Thanks, Ken.
1: 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Chris Gordy next here on 106.7 The Time.
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1: 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A few coaches speaking today. Greg Sankey making news with his State of the Union address today about the Protect College Sports Act, about the college football playoff, about a breakaway, and more. Somehow Lane Kiffin's in the news even when he's nowhere near time to speak, right? Always a pleasure to visit with our friend Chris Gordy of Locked On SEC Network, who's stationed there. Chris, how are you?
2: Oh, tired from a long day here at Media Days, and it's only day one, but it's always a fun week with so much happening. And, you know, it's 16 teams. You got four schools going today and just so many different storylines and topics and interviews. It's crazy.
1: So I guess I'll start with Sankey and his comments today about the Protect College Act, about the potential breakaway, and about the college football playoff. He didn't really say anything about the playoff. I know a decision has to be made by December 1st. SEC's held out. As far as the breakaway is concerned, Protect College Act, your thoughts about what you heard today?
2: Yeah, it sounds like they understand that, you know, well, I'm not a big politics guy, but I think, you know, there's an understanding that there's going to be a break coming up in August. And so if they want to get something passed before the end of the year, that, you know, maybe the next 30 days are pretty important to do something. So it seems to be a little bit of wiggle room on both sides. You know, the SEC, obviously, they want protections for a few things in there. First and foremost, their TV contract that they worked very hard to negotiate for, a $1 billion TV contract. They don't want to pool media rights. They, you know, they don't want to just put everybody in the same pot and you know, take less to help out the Mountain West or the American Athletic Conference. So, so that's a big sticking point with them. And then the other big sticking point is, you know, conference expansion, trying to cap that and say, oh, the big dogs can't add to their leagues and all that. So those are the two biggest sticking points that the SEC was kind of hung up on. But, you know, at least I give the politicians involved with this credit. It sounds like they're at least willing to listen and, you know, keep going back and forth with redoing this thing. And so we'll see what happens.
1: Well, I think the Protect College Sports Act is interesting and has a chance when you have bipartisan support, which is the bill sponsored by Ted Cruz of Texas and Maria Cantwell of Washington. You got people from both sides of the aisle. That makes sense to me. With regard to breaking away, I don't know that that's a realistic option. I guess it is.
2: Yeah, I think that's all posturing. I don't think that's realistic, you know, because what does that look like? And I've brought up, you know, is there a way where the SEC can break away in just football? Well, okay, maybe there's a possibility there. And, you know, they partner with the college football playoff, and the playoff just puts the SEC and the Big Ten together, and they crown a champion from, you know, from both those leagues combined. But I just feel like with Omaha and college, you know, football or college baseball, and then, of course, the NCAA tournament, I just, you know, my question is breakaway in every sport. You know, that to me would just be very cost inefficient. And I think the SEC would lose a lot of money in doing so. So I think it's posturing on their part to kind of, you know, try to be the biggest guy in the room and say, hey, look, we control the power here. But I do think it's on the folks who put together the Protect College Sports Act to continue to make concessions and say, all right, let's make sure the two biggest brands, the SEC and the Big Ten, are happy here.
1: I think that's probably the way to go, and I think that's eventually where it's going to go, one way or the other. With regard to the coaches speaking today, I guess the most interesting comments came from Josh Heupel. Chesa Boucher, who's been on our show many times from Baton Rouge, asking the question of Josh Heupel about Kiffin returning to Knoxville. Is that still a thing? And, I mean, his response, I don't know, Chris, whether it's tongue-in-cheek or not, is that appropriate to say, I hope they bring their mustard and their golf balls to the game?
2: Yeah, I mean, that's the tough part and it's what I've been most concerned about when it comes to the Oxford thing is, you know, what's going to happen with Lane Kiffin going back there? And again, is it acceptable to throw stuff at a coach? I think it's just a little... it's crossing a boundary. I mean, you can boo him like crazy, you can scream at him, you can do all that stuff, but when you start getting physical and threatening a coach with throwing stuff at him, even if it is as innocuous as a mustard bottle, it still is. There's no room for that. And again, you know, we've had issues with the SEC and storming the field and putting the fans' lives in danger with running into players and players' lives in danger and all that. So I just think this is something Greg Sankey and the SEC should probably get ahead of and say, hey, look, you're in Oxford for that game. You want to get, you know, as loud as you want, boo him like crazy, sure. But if it gets physical, you know, we will prosecute you to the fullest, you know, extent of the law. Because there's no room for that. You got to protect your coaches and their safety.
1: Well, I don't really have a problem with fans booing or getting on a guy, but to advocate, whether it's tongue-in-cheek or not, and it didn't sound like it, for golf balls and mustard, to me, that requires discipline. I don't think you let that go, in my opinion. It doesn't make any difference what you think about Kiffin. I mean, for an opposing coach to say that, I think is completely inappropriate. My opinion.
2: Yeah, I agree with you, and I think maybe he was just having fun with it. But again, my question is, okay, how would you feel if you went back to Oklahoma and they did that to you? Again, it's,
1: thank you.
2: We think it's innocuous, like I said, with a mustard bottle and a golf ball. Okay, no big deal. But what if the next one is a brick or a battery? You know, it's like the Philly fans, they did it to Santa years ago. I think a line can be crossed there, and we should probably not go down that road if you're the SEC.
1: Totally agree with you. It's incredible that even, 3 days away from Lane Kiffin speaking, he's a topic of conversation. I mean, you talk about a lightning rod? that's probably too soft a description, right?
2: Yeah, I'm sitting near the guys in Mississippi, and the word Kiffin is like a four-letter dirty word there. It's like you can't even say it close to their presence. It's just it evokes anger and all these other reactions from that fan base. But there's no doubt. I mean, he's gonna draw a big crowd. And frankly, Ken, I think it's going to be interesting from a standpoint of, you think of this, Kiffin at the podium on Thursday speaking in front of a national audience. This is going to be the first time he's really – you know, ask some tough questions by national media, folks in Oxford and all that, because, you know, at his introductory press conference in Baton Rouge, it was all, you know, mostly LSU media there. And then all his meetings with the media throughout the spring, it was all local media as well. This is going to be the first time since he left Oxford that folks are going to have a chance to ask some tough questions. And I think he should be prepared and ready to answer those.
1: Couldn't agree more. Visiting with Chris Gordy for a few more minutes from SEC Network in Tampa, Florida at SEC Media Days. And, of course, Kiffin has to wait a few days to speak. I mean, we'll get the polls coming out, but most people have Texas as the preseason favorite. I mean, Georgia certainly there. Ole Miss is right up there. How do you see it in terms of top four or five teams?
2: Yeah, it kind of feels like it's Texas and Georgia are the prohibitive two favorites there. Everybody's rolling with. You know, Oklahoma seems to be a pretty popular pick as well. People are buying into the John Mateer, and obviously Brent Venables is always going to have a great defense. That said, their schedule is pretty brutal, so you know that could hurt them. There are folks on board with Ole Miss, the Trinidad Shambliss, Kewon Lacy combination. People think that they can, you know, perhaps get through and play for an SEC title. And and LSU kind of seems to be maybe more of a dark horse. But it's funny, one of our guys is going around and doing a poll question asking people who they think is going to be the most disappointing team this year in the SEC, or who's going to surprise people by not being as good as we think they are. And he said that it's pretty 50-50 between Alabama and LSU. So there are a lot of people that think that LSU is not going to achieve what they, you know, what they're hoping to in year one of Lane Kiffin with a very expensive roster. And, look, it's not 10 or 2 or bust, in my opinion, for LSU. They could go 9-3 and look promising and kind of establish that foundation for Kiffin and Baton Rouge, but you know, 8-4 or worse, I think you're going to have a lot of people piling on them and want to poo-poo it and say, "Oh, wasn't, you know, the pastures weren't so greener on the other side."
1: Yeah, I think that's accurate. Look, what comes with that kind of payday, with that kind of luring, with that kind of courtship, and ultimately execution comes expectations, and there's no doubt that he's going to be expected to produce and produce rather quickly. And a lot of that's going to depend on whether Sam Leavitt is who they think he is. And based on everything I've learned and everyone I've talked to, they think he's all that. They think he's that good.
2: Yeah, there's no doubt. You know, but we got to see it. I mean, it's a little frustrating that of all the teams that have brought their quarterbacks to media days, that LSU's not bringing Sam Levitt. You know, it's brought up some questions of, you know, is there something more to the injury? Is there something more to this or that? You know, so it's very curious why you would hide him, and you know, you can't use the transfer. Oh, he's a transfer as an excuse. I mean, TJ Daugherty is a transfer, so. Mm-hmm. Yeah, just very, very peculiar. And then the other one was Missouri not bringing Austin Simmons. They of all teams, announced in the spring Austin Simmons won the starting job. Okay, mm-hmm. great. We'll bring him the media day. So why do you not bring him down here? So, yeah, just a couple of peculiar moves. But, yeah, certainly I know everybody here wanted to talk to Sam Levitt. A little disappointing he's not here.
1: Everyone wants the quarterback. I mean, it's the most important position. Come on. I'm with you. I certainly agree with that. Anything else today, about a minute or two left, from any of the coaches that stood out other than Heupel's ridiculous comment?
2: Yeah, I thought it was interesting, you know, obviously with Eli Drinkwitz and Ahmad Hardy, who was the SEC's leading rusher. For those who didn't follow, he got shot in the leg in the offseason at a concert in Mississippi. Eli Drinkwitz, revealing today, he's been medically cleared, and he's on to, you know, his recovery process. But he said it could take anywhere from 5 to 8 weeks. And, you know, my question was 5 to 8 weeks from right now, 5 to 8 weeks in the season. They brought Jamal Roberts, their backup running back, here to media days, who, you know, wasn't so much a backup. He had almost 800 rushing yards. So it was almost a 1A and 1B as far as running backs go. But still, a guy who was the SEC leading rusher, if he's not ready to go for the start of the season, it will be a storyline.
1: Yeah, it will be. And I'm with you there, too. I think, by and large, SEC gets enormous publicity. Anything that's said outside of the ordinary is going to be focused on. And the guys that say them are going to be the guys that attract the most attention. But there's no doubt this time around in the SEC, Lane Kiffin's going to be Exhibit A. I'm sure of it, one way or the other. That's a given. We have to wait a couple of days for that. I know you're busy. I'm going to let you get away. Remind everybody about how they can follow you every day, Chris.
2: Yeah, Locked On SEC, wherever you get your podcasts, on you know, Apple, iTunes, Spotify, iHeart, and, of course, on YouTube.
1: Chris Gordy, Locked On SEC Network. 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Thanks so much for the time this afternoon.
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1: You bet. Thank you, Chris Gordy. 504-438-1067. 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A brief timeout. 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
15: A better life with Dr. Sanjay Gupta.
16: As a parent, when you send your kid off to school in the morning, you know that they're going to be learning, they're going to be spending time with their friends. But a new study out of UCSF found adolescents are spending an average of 70 minutes of their school day on their phones. Now, some kids will say they need their phones to help with schoolwork, but this study found that they were spending the vast majority of their screen time on TikTok, Instagram, and Snapchat, not really apps that you're going to be turning to for homework help. Now, the study's lead author said, "Don't blame kids for using their phones at school. Teach them how to resist them. Focus on what they'd get by putting them aside rather than what you're taking away." explain how phones could hurt their academic performance, and also remind them of this. Nothing takes the place of real face-to-face friendships. I'm Dr. Sanjay Gupta, helping you live a better life.
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1: Our World Cup analyst for Crescent City Sports and 106.7 The Ticket, Alan DeRitter, joining us now to put a wrap on this successful World Cup. And I'll start there, Alan. This was a very successful event. The United States was an awesome host, wasn't it?
18: I thought it was the best World Cup I've ever seen. Don't you?
1: Well, I haven't paid as close attention as you have, but I didn't think anybody could do it better than what I saw when you talk about the amenities, the stadiums, the coverage, everything, and the crowds. It was fantastic.
18: Exactly. Everybody was flabbergasted with the stadiums, you know. I hope for the NFL's sake that they keep them grass, but, you know, for them to be transformed to grass stadiums and the kind of hospitality that we did show, I mean, we were second to none. Everybody hated for it to end, you know.
1: Well, kudos to our analyst. He had Spain before it started. He was right, and it felt like a blowout yesterday, and Spain had to survive late, as it turned out. That's the nature of soccer, though, isn't it?
18: It is, and you know, I know a lot of people. I heard people tell others that you know, they'd rather watch Turtles race, but what you saw yesterday was a masterpiece. We had one team dominating, but yet they could have still lost the game with just one shot, and Messi came really, really close. He missed by 4 inches towards the end of the stoppage time, and that would have changed the whole complexion. They would have won, you know, or at least tied and put us into a shootout. So for me, it was edge of my seat kind of action. But I understand people not understanding that, you know, a 1-0 game is an exciting game. You know, maybe we should make soccer goals 7 points, and that might change things. In that England France game, I don't even know what the math would be for that one.
1: Yeah, I'm going to get into that in just a second. But from the standpoint of the game itself yesterday, Spain has no weaknesses. They just totally control the midfield, totally control possession in the game. And, of course, we're stifling on the defensive end. I mean, one goal allowed in the entire World Cup. That's special, isn't it?
18: Absolutely. And look at the statistics from yesterday. Argentina never got a shot on goal. That mm-hmm. shot I was talking to you about was the only thing close. Mm-hmm. And so, you know, you can't score. I mean, if you can't shoot, you can't score. If you don't have the ball, you can't score. And Spain just put on an absolute clinic of that. The defense wins championships, and their best, you know, defense was a spectacular offense, you know. It just so happens that, you know, Argentina did great to keep it 0-0 for as long as they did, you know.
1: the scary part is that Spain is a younger team with a lot of young stars, right?
18: Absolutely. They had two teenagers on the field that really didn't know what to do after the game was over. They had no idea how significant a moment it was. And while Messi was just standing there watching them, you know? I mean, when they get older, they'll understand the significance of winning a World Cup at 19. But winning a World Cup at 19, can you imagine being drafted straight out of high school playing for the Yankees and winning a World Series, you know?
1: It had the feeling, you know, of a 20 or 30-point win in football or basketball. I mean, it just felt like a mismatch from the start. I mean, for the first 20, 30 minutes, you could see that one side was just better than the other. And yet the nature of the sport allows it to be competitive and allows it to be in doubt. And it was. And the red card certainly came into play later on. And it was a sub that scored the goal. And he scored another goal on a very, very, very close offside call. I mean, that might have been an elbow. You know what I mean? Looking at the VAR replay, which I know frustrates a lot of people watching the sport, wondering why that's negated. But that was that close. And if he scores that goal, this match is long over.
18: That's right. And look, in football, if a wide receiver just twitches or an offensive lineman just leans back, it's considered, motion. And so I guess every sport has its line drawn in the sand. But it was frustrating to see that first goal disallowed because it was such a great goal. You know, I think the spirit of the law really was not meant for that. We've had that conversation before, But cream rises to the top, and like I was just telling my wife, who was screaming, you know, and I was screaming at the TV too, quite honestly, that it's going to happen. It's going to happen, you know. You just got to be patient and make sure you don't make a huge mistake, which Spain almost did, you know.
1: Yeah, I didn't have a rooting interest, but as the match went on, I was pulling for Spain because they were simply the better side and they deserved to win. So that said, in a consolation match Saturday, 6-4, crazy. Some people said, oh, I wish it was like that all the time. Several factors. Uh-huh. One, how motivated were they? Two, is anybody really trying to play defense? And three, does it really matter? And I think for those sides, it probably didn't matter very much. Somebody texted the show earlier about, well, if it was the U.S., it would mean something playing for third place. I think that's accurate, but is a consolation match a good thing and necessary?
18: Well, in the tournaments I've gone to, it has been, when the tournaments are prestigious. But with those two teams, it really wasn't that important. And it became more of an issue that you better not lose getting blown away. And France came back with a vengeance. But the first half of the game, they could care less what happened. And I think the argument of it being a waste of time is a valid argument, you know, but those last 10 minutes were intense, you know, they really, really were. And it's kind of like watching the NBA in the regular season and watching them in the playoffs, you know. You saw the difference, those two things. You know, when you don't play defense, of course, the scores are ridiculous. But when you play defense, then they get tighter in the 80s, you know. So I think that's what we all saw yesterday and Saturday.
1: About a minute left, so does the United States get to host another World Cup? And if so, how long do we have to wait?
18: Well, I think FIFA is going to be need another week to count all the money they made yesterday. So I think with that in mind, we probably have a really good shot of hosting it maybe in the next 20 years. You know, they still have to give every continent its due. I guarantee you this, there'll be no talk about we should never host it again. I mean, that was definitely the best World Cup ever.
1: And Alan DeRitter did a great job analyzing this event from start to finish with us on our shows, and we deeply appreciate him. And, of course, he'll contribute to CrescentCitySports.com as well. Alan, thank you. We appreciate the time today and appreciate the analysis throughout this great event.
18: Thank you for covering the sport. Let's keep on going on. God bless you.
1: You bet. Thank you. Same to you. Alan DeRitter, head coach at De La Salle, our analyst. We appreciate him. And we appreciate you, our audience. It's 504-438-1067. Talk and text line at 504-438-1067. Owe you one final timeout. We'll take that here. We shall return with our closing comments for a Monday afternoon right after this here on 106.7 The Ticket.
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16: As a parent, when you send your kid off to school in the morning, you know that they're going to be learning, they're going to be spending time with their friends, but new study out of UCSF found adolescents are spending an average of 70 minutes of their school day on their phones. Now, some kids will say they need their phones to help with schoolwork, but this study found that they were spending the vast majority of their screen time on TikTok, Instagram, and Snapchat, not really apps that you're going to be turning to for homework help. Now, the study's lead author said, "Don't blame kids for using their phones at school. Teach them how to resist them. Focus on what they'd get by putting them aside rather than what you're taking away. Explain how phones could hurt their academic performance, and also remind them of this. Nothing takes the place of real face-to-face friendships." I'm Dr. Sanjay Gupta, helping you live a better life.
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1: The gap continues to widen. PGA Tour flourishing. Challenger Champion Tour forthcoming within 2 years. More money flowing in. More golfers flowing in. LIV Golf, slowly but surely heading down that tunnel that you won't recover from. A Canadian-based technology company that supplied LIV Golf's Any Shot, Anytime features during its broadcast has sued the league for more than $1 million in outstanding unpaid invoices and lost revenue. That lawsuit filed in Miami over the weekend, saying that LIV Golf failed to pay its licensing fee. Down the path it goes, not likely to emerge from it. Such is the nature of LIV Golf, dying a slow death. Thanks to our guests for joining us, Chris Gordy, Alan DeRitter, and Les East. Back tomorrow from 2 to 4 with All Access Sports Talk. Until then, Ken Trahan, thanks for joining us. Be a good sport, and God bless you on it all. Rounding third and heading home. So long.
2: 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All Access was also presented by the Allstate Sugar Bowl, representing the best of amateur athletics. 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
20: Now seems as good a time as any to remind you, you don't always have to take healthy habits to the extreme. Not only are you unlikely to stick with something that's difficult, even if you can keep it up, it's probably going to be to the detriment of something else. And chances are that something else is more important. So if you're on a quest to improve your health, I promise the basics are going to take you much further. I'm talking about diet. Try and be as plant-based as possible. Exercise, meaning multiple rounds of cardio and strength training, and sleep. For most people, 7 to 9 hours a night. I like to think of these things as sort of a three-legged stool, right? If you're not doing any one of them, it's really hard to keep balanced with the others. The key here is you don't have to strive for perfection. Doing anything is going to be better than nothing. I'm Dr. Sanjay Gupta, helping you live a better life.

New Orleans. It's time for the man who tells it like it is. You want opinions? He's got them. You want information? He's got it. You want a host who is New Orleans? You found him. Eric Asher and Inside New Orleans.

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1: 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You talking to me?
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Set your DVR. You'll never miss the program. This week, Mike Dettillier of WWL Radio is our guest on the program. Our guest on our program today, Brett Martell, the Associated Press, will join us at 4:35. He'll be on his way to a Florida vacation. We appreciate him jumping on the program today. Garland Gillen of Fox 8 Sports on his birthday will be joining us on the program today at 5:35. Looking forward to having Garland on the show as well. Of course, again, our program, you can hear each and every weekday 4 to 6 right here on 106.7 The Ticket. 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All right, a lot to get into today. Got a bunch of subjects I want to jump on. First of all, again, I want to talk about the retirement of Doug Thornton from the Superdome. Get into that a little bit later on. Will Guillory is moving on to Houston to cover the Rockets. That means that New Orleans will not have a beat writer from print covering our local NBA team. The Athletic, the ESPN, nor again the local paper will have a print reporter. I'll get into that. Also, again, some changes that are happening at WWL TV today that has just been announced. We know that Sharice Gibson is moving on to Los Angeles. She'll be with the NBC affiliate there. Doug Mouton, who's done news before, is back in the news department. He is now moving from the sports directorship at WWL TV. He will now host the morning news. He'll officially start on the morning desk on August 24th. That also means Brandon Walker, who is currently again on the morning show, is going to move to evenings. Not sure again how long that's going to last, but I'm telling you right now, huge loss for the sports media here in New Orleans. Doug Mouton is again the consummate pro. Not only that, level-headed, he knows how to cover the home teams and pull for the home team at the same time. Again, can be critical when necessary. A great storyteller, and of course, will be missed, again, on the sports beat here in New Orleans. He's done it before, like myself, again, has been on the news side, on the sports side. Now he's jumping back to the news side. No word on, again, who will be the sports director over at WWL-TV Sports. But there is a void, again, with Doug moving on back to news. He will take over again for Brandon Walker. He will take over for Brandon Walker in the morning on the 24th of August. Huge loss for us again on the sports side. I'll get into some other losses again in the second hour, but I want to start with, again, whether you're paying attention or not, that there's been a huge change of leadership here in New Orleans, leaving a huge void. And I'm not talking about political leadership, okay, which, again, we can change out every 4 years if we choose. But I'm talking about civic leadership, civic leaders who have set the path for our city for decades. And first, it was a few months ago, my good friend Michael Heck.
of Greater New Orleans Inc. I can't tell you how many years Michael Heck on my radio show sat down and we discussed the future of New Orleans post-Katrina. Michael Heck, again, will step down as the CEO of that incredibly important organization, Greater New Orleans Inc. During his time with Greater New Orleans Inc., he led the push for federal flood insurance reform after Katrina. He spearheaded the push to bring new corporations to New Orleans like DXC Technology, as well as, again, the Port of New Orleans Container Project. Again, he's been on the forefront of landing Super Bowls, Final Fours, and other major sporting events here to New Orleans. He was the czar, the infrastructure czar for the 2024 Super Bowl here in New Orleans. And look, to be honest, I would be here for the next 2 hours highlighting the accomplishments of Michael Heck since he was named the CEO of Greater New Orleans Inc. in 2008. You talk about his leadership, his stewardship after Katrina when it comes to business and governance sectors of our city. I mean, look, it should be applauded. His ability to be nimble enough to bridge the gap between local, state, and federal governments and the private sector, it's a gift. And I got to tell you, one that Heck has used for the greater good of the citizens of our city and of course, our city. When you talk about his departure, it leaves a huge vacuum of leadership in our city when we're in desperate need of, again, business leaders from the private sector who, again, have what it takes to get things done in our city. You know, a city that we all know, right, kind of moves on its own pace when it comes to modernization. We're kind of slow to the draw on that one. When you talk about that, New Orleans is losing one of our key drivers in the recovery of our city post-Katrina. I mean, that is a huge... When I heard that a few weeks ago, almost a month ago, the first thing I'm thinking is, man, who's going to replace Michael Heck? Who's going to be that guy that can work with government, that can work with federal, state, local government, that also, again, can spearhead these projects, take these projects, again, and push them through fruition? What we've seen from Greater New Orleans, Inc. is becoming, again, a big part of post-Katrina New Orleans in terms of being a driver to get things done. Who takes his place? And then, again, yesterday, I'm reading, and I'm my jaw's dropping, right, because... That loss maybe only will be eclipsed by the news that New Orleans is losing another business leader, another champion for our city, another individual whose responsibility has been vast, and especially is responsible for the recovery of New Orleans. The recovery of New Orleans, again, after the largest man-made disaster in the history of this country, a.k.a. the federal levee system failure in the aftermath of Hurricane Katrina. Doug Thornton is retiring after almost 30 years running the Superdome. Before that, he was part of the initial group that created the Greater New Orleans Sports Foundation in 1988. Now, I want to say this again. The first of its kind, I've talked about it in this program before, the first of its kind in the country where, again, civic leaders and those on the private sector have come together to make sure that New Orleans has a place in hosting major sporting events. The Greater New Orleans Sports Foundation was the first of its kind. It's been duplicated in some form or fashion in cities across the country since its inception back in 1988. And one of the drivers of the Greater New Orleans Sports Foundation was Doug Thornton before he became, again, the head of the Superdome. There has not been a major sporting event that Doug Thornton has not had his fingerprints on in the city of New Orleans since 1988. That's 38 years, okay? Like Heck, he's a businessman who grew up, again, one of the most influential leaders in the history of New Orleans. And that is not hyperbole, ladies and gentlemen. He is, again, both gentlemen have led from the private sector. Neither one of these gentlemen, again, ran for political office, got elected. They did this on top of, again, their regular job. And, of course, in some cases, their regular job was, again, taking care of again, New Orleans in their own entities and the way things are done within those entities. I thought Jeff Duncan said it best in his article. He said, Doug Thornton's influence touched virtually every major professional sports decision for a generation. Again, that is just right on target. The fact that he's been part of four lease extensions and negotiations to keep the Saints in New Orleans, 2001, 2009, 2025, including the 2019 master plan for the Superdome under John Bel Edwards. In fact, again, he's worked with multiple governors, five to be exact, Foster, Jindal, John Bel Edwards, Landry, and of course, Governor Blanco when he was charged with rebuilding the Superdome in the aftermath of Katrina. Five governors, five legislatures, and then five mayors, Morial, Mark Morial, Nagin,
Landrieu, Cantrell, and now Marino. I mean, think about it. I'm sorry, Moreno. You think about that for a second. I mean, all of those governors, all those legislators, all those mayors, all different parties, all different, leadership styles, etc. And again, you talk about what Doug Thornton has been able to do to traverse that. I mean, can you understand how rare that is to get things done in Louisiana, dealing with five different governors, mayors, legislators, and the politics that comes with that? I mean, that's almost an impossibility. Are you kidding me? I mean, getting lease deals with the New Orleans Saints, the New Orleans Hornets, the New Orleans Pelicans done. He's overseen all the major construction work and renovation projects, both the arena and the Superdome, including the creation of Champion Square. And, of course, what people forget, he oversaw, again, the renovation of the Tad Gormley Stadium for the 1996 Olympic track and field trials that were held here in New Orleans. A lot of people within the sound of my voice who are younger, they don't even know the trials were here in New Orleans in 1996. But that was, again, was a huge coup for a stadium that was falling apart, Tad Gormley, to get that stadium up and ready and get it ready for, again, the TV part of telecasting the 1996 Olympic trials. But to have that Olympic trials in that stadium, man, you thought talking about Thornton, part of a public-private partnership to help recruit, relocate, and also, again, bring the Charlotte Hornets to New Orleans. Remember, George Shinn got kicked out of Charlotte. Louisville was a big, big player in the possibility of bringing the Hornets to Louisville. It was Thornton and businessmen, not government officials, businessmen like Doug Thornton that got together and met with Shinn and got Shinn and the NBA to approve New Orleans once again as an NBA city after we lost the Jazz in 1979. I mean, just amazing. I never thought we'd see another NBA team back here in New Orleans, and it happened because Shinn got kicked out of basketball country in Charlotte. And they could have head to Louisville, again, but New Orleans

It could be repaired. Severely damaged after Katrina. Remember the debate? Do you remember the debate after Katrina? The debate on whether to keep the iconic building alive or not. Could it be saved? Is it going to go to the wrecking ball? Will there be a Superdome going forward? Well, it was Thornton that led the massive rebuilding project that began on March 1st, 2006, okay? Just months after, again, that October start when they started pumping water out of the dome, he directed 25 subcontractors, 850 workers, operating 24/7 to complete phase one of the Superdome renovation. He had to have it open in time for the Saints' third game of the season, September the 25th, 2006, the Dome coming. And he got it done. From remediation that started in October 2025 to Dome coming that happened on September 25th, 2006, Thornton did something no one thought was possible in the face of the earth. He got the Superdome open on time and, wait a minute, under budget. Under budget. I'm going to say this right now, and I don't know how many people are going to agree with me, but I'm going to say it right now, and I'm going to say it loud. Dave Dixon is the father of the Superdome, but Doug Thornton saved the Superdome. There is no doubt about it, okay? He also saved the Hornets and the Saints, okay, for New Orleans. Both Saints owner Tom Benson and Hornets owner George Shinn wanted to keep those franchises in San Antonio and Oklahoma City, respectively, all right? Again, both NFL Commissioner Tagliabue and NBA Commissioner Stern understood what permanently relocating franchise for New Orleans would mean for, again, the PR for those both of those leagues. Again, that was in our favor, okay? How are you going to take those teams away from New Orleans when it's on its knees underwater? Are you kidding me? The owners didn't care. The owners were looking to be able to move to greener pastures. Benton to San Antonio and Shinn to Oklahoma City. They wanted to stay right where they were. But again, the fact that the dome was going to be open and the PR crush that would have been on those leagues, the commissioners needed someone they could count on, get the Superdome and the Smoothie King Center back open and ready for professional football and professional basketball. And Thornton was that guy. He got it done. There is no doubt when they write the history of New Orleans post-Katrina, that Doug Thornton not only saved the Superdome, but he saved professional sports in New Orleans. And no one, and I'll say it again, no one has done more for New Orleans when it comes to keeping our professional sports teams here in this city. And, of course, the city's ability to continue to be one of the greatest host cities when it comes to major sporting events anywhere. And I mean anywhere. So here we are. I mean, it just blew me away when I started thinking about this weekend, okay? New Orleans is losing two of its most important leaders. What Thornton and Heck have done for New Orleans, especially post-Katrina, when the void of political leadership was enormous here in this city, okay, can never be quantified. Their leadership and stewardship from the private sector is unprecedented, and they will be spoken of in the same breath as some of the other fathers of our city, the modern fathers of our city. Dave Dixon, the father of the Superdome. Les Kabakoff, the father of the Convention Center. Malcolm Waldenberg, who led the transformation of the New Orleans riverfront from industrial to the pedestrian jewel that it is today. As well as other civic leaders who transformed New Orleans. In the case of Thornton and Heck, though, they saved New Orleans in the aftermath of Katrina. When, again, New Orleans was on its knees. The New Orleans that exists today would not be here without Heck and Thornton. So now the question is, you can never count on government, ladies and gentlemen. I did enough politics in this town, political talk, talked about news talk every day for almost a decade. And I can tell you right now from my experience, you cannot count on politicians to get things done. Okay, so-called elected leaders, they're few and far between. It has to come from the private sector. You've got that push has got to come from, again, business leaders. That's where, again, true change comes from. The question is, how do we fill this vacuum left by the departure of two of the greatest civic leaders in the 308-year history of New Orleans? The answer is, I'm not sure. We can look to, again, the accomplishment of these two men, especially post-Katrina, and what they've been able to, what they had to traverse to lift our city up. We owe it an incredible debt of gratitude to both Doug Thornton and Michael Heck, two men

0: private sector, who again took on a leadership role in New Orleans post-Katrina. Two men are walking away from their jobs now, and New Orleans is now left to try to fill the void left by two of the greatest leaders we've had in the modern history of New Orleans. Tip of the cap to Doug Thornton. Tip of the cap to Michael Heck. You will be missed. Man, I tell you, and that is the truth, ladies and gentlemen. When you look back and you start looking at all the things that Doug Thornton did for this city since, Greater New Orleans Sports Foundation, I can remember, again, sitting in my living room back in the late 80s when the New Orleans Times-Picayune came out and they were talking about this Greater New Orleans Sports Foundation. They had put some stuff in the paper asking people if they wanted to volunteer, get involved. And I was kind of at a crossroads in my life, again, with a new family, and I didn't want to get involved. I couldn't get involved at the time, but I really, really wanted to. Okay, I really, really wanted to so bad. And then to see again how that entity has grown and what has it done for the city of New Orleans in terms of allowing us to continue to be a major host city when it comes to big time sporting events and really all sporting events, because what it did was it transformed New Orleans. New Orleans was just not going after Super Bowls and Final Fours. We started going after all type of sporting events, Olympic events, and that's why you've seen again that dome and that arena filled, even the convention center filled again constantly with all types of sporting events. Again, the genesis of that is the Greater New Orleans Sports Foundation. And then, of course, what Thornton did to get the Superdome up and running, to get, again, the arena, now the Smoothie King Center, up and running, traversing all of these negotiations to keep the teams here, getting the Hornets here so we can have an NBA basketball team once again. I mean, the resume is incredible. Absolutely incredible. And the same for Michael Heck. Everything that he has done, like I said, when I opened up the monologue today, I'll be here for 2 hours listening to everything that Michael Heck has done for the city of New Orleans since again, taking over Greater New Orleans, Inc. So they might not be talked about in years from now because, again, people forget. Again, it is what it is. We live now in a microwave society. If it's not in front of you, if you're not getting it on your social media platform, you probably don't know what's going on. But these two leaders, these two civic leaders have done so much for this city in the aftermath of Katrina, on the sports side, on the business side, and have kept this city relevant. And a tip of the cap to both those men. Job well done. You are listening to Inside New Orleans. I'm your host, Eric Asher. 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All right, coming up next is Brett Martell, the Associated Press. I'm Eric Asher. 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Remember, following our program tonight, it is Ticket Tonight with Jude Young. That'll be followed by The Deke Show, Deke Bellavia, right here on 106.7 The Ticket. We start local, live and local every weekday at 2 p.m. with Ken Trahan. And, of course, don't forget about the longest-running sports radio show in New Orleans. It is the Three Tailgaters. That is Saturday 10 to noon with Ken Trahan and Roe Brown. That is preceded by Deke Bellavia, 8 to 10. You're looking for live and local sports talk? You got it right here on The Ticket.
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13: Now seems as good a time as any to remind you, you don't always have to take healthy habits to the extreme. Not only are you unlikely to stick with something that's difficult, even if you can keep it up, it's probably going to be to the detriment of something else. And chances are that something else is more important. So if you're on a quest to improve your health, I promise the basics are going to take you much further. I'm talking about diet, try and be as plant-based as possible, exercise, meaning multiple rounds of cardio and strength training, and sleep. For most people, 7 to 9 hours a night. I'd like to think of these things as sort of a three-legged stool, right? If you're not doing any one of them, it's really hard to keep balanced with the others. The key here is you don't have to strive for perfection. Doing anything is going to be better than nothing. I'm Dr. Sanjay Gupta, helping you live a better life.

0: Welcome back to Inside New Orleans. Eric Asher with you until 6. Remember, following this program, Ticket Tonight with Jude Young. That'll be followed by The Deke Show right here on 106.7 The Ticket. All right, join us on our program right now, my good friend Brett Martel of the Associated Press. Does a great job covering sports for the Associated Press. But like myself, did a lot of news and politics, especially after Katrina. He was, again, knee-deep in the recovery of our city. Has seen it and seen it all during his time as an Associated Press reporter here in New Orleans. And is so kind to give me a few minutes on his way to vacation before, again, the Saints go into training camp, and there is no more vacation for him until maybe next year, next spring, as, again, he's covering all sports here in this town. Brett, welcome to the show. Thanks so much for the time today.
1: Oh, I'm happy to be on with you. Great show that you have.
0: Thank you, Brett. Brett, before we get started, tell the folks about the Associated Press and everything you're involved in, my friend.
1: Sure. The AP is a global news network based in New York City, and I'm kind of like a sports correspondent in Louisiana, Mississippi, based in New Orleans. So I'm mostly focused on things that happen around our area that would be of wider interest around the country, around the world.
0: Brett, how can folks follow you on social media?
1: Yeah, at Brett Martel on X or Blue Sky, and then APnews.com on a laptop, or the AP News app. It's free on all smartphones. Give you news around the world, war, politics, environment, entertainment, and sports.
0: Yep, no doubt. Brett, before we talk about the home teams, Doug Thornton has announced his retirement from the Superdome. That follows, again, Michael Heck's retirement from Greater New Orleans, Inc. You covered Michael Heck on the news side. You've covered Doug Thornton for years on the sports side. I just did a monologue, again, two of the greatest civic leaders we've had in modern New Orleans, and just a huge loss losing both of those gentlemen.
1: Yeah, well, it depends who replaces them, but they will be difficult to replace. And I mean, I really think Doug Thornton in particular, he was more of a public servant in many ways than many of our public servants. I mean, I kind of wish that he had, worked for the city or the state, because he was so good at getting things done. He was so resourceful and so good at thinking outside the box, so good at identifying what's the vision, what's the solution. And then, it may look impossible now, but how can we, let's just work backwards to figure out how we can get to where we want to be in the time we want to be there. And, obviously he spearheaded the renovation of the Dome after Katrina in time for that amazing game on, I want to say, September 25th, 2006. With the block punt and so forth, and then the upgrades in 2010, and then more upgrades, prior to the previous Super Bowl, to help the Saints be a viable NFL franchise and what is probably the second smallest market in the league for a lot of years and for years to come. And he's also been integral in helping keep the Pelicans here, and just about every other major thing that happens in sports in South Louisiana in terms of the venues, he's been involved in those. And of course, yeah, Hess has been very creative and luring a lot of innovation and business to the community, to Katrina as well. And so both guys, I think, have been integral over the last 20 years and helped and recover and, in some ways surpass where it was before, right? I mean, the city hasn't, it depends where you go. There's still some places and pockets where the city hasn't entirely recovered 20 years later, but there's other places that are more powerful and thriving. They've helped make New Orleans and keep it an extraordinary place to live.
0: I would agree. And plus, again, when you look at on Heck's side, you talk about innovation, you talk about that, but also a big part of the infrastructure rebuild for the last Super Bowl that we had. It was the construction czar, infrastructure czar there. Thornton has had his fingerprints on everything since again, we was with the Greater New Orleans Sports Foundation in terms of again, you talked about the leases for the teams, the rebuilding of the dome, again, the formation of the Greater New Orleans Sports Foundation, which has been really a linchpin in terms of expanding New Orleans in terms of a host city for major sporting events. I mean, when you want to look at our economy, it can be traced back to what those two men have done since Katrina.
1: Yeah, they've been hugely influential, and they've just pulled more than their own weight in that regard. So they're going to be big shoes to fill, for sure.
0: No doubt about it.
1: You know, they've been, after a couple of decades, sometimes a fresh outlook can be beneficial. I don't want to say it's going to be easy to find anyone as good or never mind better, but you know. It's kind of nice that they're getting to move on to new chapters in their lives, and hopefully we'll be able to get the next generation of Doug Thornton and Michael Hesch working here with a lot of, you know, youthful vigor and fresh ideas and a vision for making our community better and continue to be an attractive place for major sports.
0: From your lips to God's ears on that one, because that is what's needed and necessary. a new generation of leaders like Thornton and Heck and others who have been drivers in this city. Let's shift gears to the teams, and let's first of all talk about the Saints as they get ready to open camp next week. Concerns about this roster in terms of maybe starting position or depth across the board? Are there positions that, again, you have concerns about?
1: Not necessarily, but we have to see how certain things pan out. I mean, you'd like to see the interior line do better. They drafted to address that, so maybe Christian Miller will help. The offensive line is looking really good, but Cesar Ruiz needs to have, by his own admission, kind of a bounce back year, and we need to stay healthy at center. I say we, the Saints need to. I've lived in New Orleans a long time, but technically I shouldn't be saying we. obviously I'm happy for the community and my wife's entire family when the Saints win.
0: Sure.
1: But I'm trying to be an objective journalist here.
0: So, as you have to be.
1: I mean, professional obligations. So that was a huge slip up there. But
0: in today's day and age, there's a fine line there that most people cross, believe me.
1: So but the Saints need to stay healthy at center, right? I mean, Eric McCoy, you know, he's a really good center, but he hasn't always been as available as you'd like. But if that happens, if Cesar Ruiz has a bounce back year, if we continue to have the young tackles play well, then the offensive line could be a real huge strength, especially with the arrival of David Edwards, who really seems to get it, and, you know, is a really good guard and has leadership ability and has been part of a winning program in Buffalo. So, but like I said, the reason I mentioned that is that you need, you know, the center and the right guard, right? That could be a position that could be a concern if Ruiz doesn't have a bounce back here and McCoy continues to struggle with injuries. I think receiver is, you know, has potential, but is largely unproven other than Olave. And, you know, so Olave is very well proven. He's fantastic. But then, you know, is he one concussion away from the end of his career? I don't know. You know, I mean, he was fortunate to get through last year. So after that, they have talent, apparent talent, but totally unproven. My opinion is wide receiver. So that could be an area of concern. You know, both the secondary, they could be good, but, you know, we'll have to see. I mean, they have to do them relatively good.
0: All right, I believe we lost. Did we lose Brett? Yeah, we got you back now, Brett. You went through a bad cell there for a second. Well, Brett, with that said, what are you anticipating for this team this year? Is this a the team that could take the next step in the NFC South, maybe be an NFC South champion and get to the playoffs? Or is this a team that, even after the, how they looked toward the end of last season, that maybe is still a year away? What are your thoughts on the possibility of this team breaking through this season?
1: Well, I certainly wouldn't rule out a breakthrough. I don't want to necessarily compare them to the Patriots. The fact is the Patriots won four games two seasons ago and then made the Super Bowl last season. So you know that that kind of stuff can happen in the NFL when things come together in the right way. So Tyler Tuck, okay, he's going to have to – there's going to be a book on him that the opponents have this year. It's a little bit better after being able to go back and watch what they did during the last half of last season. So he's going to need to continue to improve. And, you know, people like to – you think logically, okay, yeah, he'll be better in year two than he was as a rookie. But you never know. Sometimes players – the pressure gets to them, they get frustrated, stuff's going on in their family, you just never know. Like, you can't guarantee that there's going to be an ascension at that position, but there's definitely the likelihood, I would say, or potential for him to be better this year. And he's trying to continue to improve as a leader. There's no doubt about that with the work he's been doing in the offseason with the receivers. And so, you know, their division was won by a sub-500 team last year in a tiebreak, right? So we're not talking about – they're not playing in the same division as Seattle. So I don't know how you can rule out the Saints winning the division when there's no juggernaut around that's coming back, you know, fully loaded on the roster. So, you know, they have to have – look, they have to continue. I mean, Kellen Moore has to continue to show that he can capitalize and consolidate the successes he has in the latter half of last season, while at the same time, you know, continuing to learn from what didn't go right and correcting those issues. The quarterback has to stay healthy. He did have an injury history in college. He has to stay healthy and continue to improve and learn. And you have to probably have a few things go right on the other around the roster. You have to have some good calls and some good bounces. And I mean, you could end up, you know, you could end up with a 9-win team that wins the division. Who knows? So I don't want to sell them short. But I would preach, if anything, to a fan, very measured optimism at this point, because we're still talking about a team that won six games last year.
0: Yeah, I would agree. Also, I think people are excited about, again, seeing year two with Moore and Staley and what they can do within their systems to move this team forward. I mean, Staley came in and had to do a hybrid 3-4 last year. They didn't change the personnel enough to go to a full 3-4, in my opinion. But I would like to see, again, he was so creative last year, what he will do. And then the expectation is Moore, with a year under his belt, with knowing his personnel, is going to be even more creative than we saw last year.
1: Should be, and and he got some personnel that he wanted. You know, I mean, first of all, the offensive line play is better, especially with the ability to run behind Edwards, and if Travis Etienne Jr. works out the way that Moore envisions he will, and if Kamara comes back inspired and is able to stay relatively healthy because he doesn't have to be a workhorse back, and is able to have a good year. It will be 31 this year. Things like that, right? Olave doesn't get a concussion and stays healthy, and it used to be great. They get that the new receiver.
0: Jordan Tyson.
1: Top draft pick, right, Jordan Tyson. They get him healthy. There's a lot that could go right, and, of course, you have to be on the defensive end, you know, defensive side. They've added some pieces there, and maybe they'll be okay. I mean, it was one big loss, right, in terms of DeMario Davis.
0: Yes.
1: I would say. But at his age, that you never know when his production's going to go down. I mean, you're talking about a hard salary cap league and a coach in his second year and trying to build for the future off a young roster. That's the sacrifice sometimes you have to make for the future, you know, and to not overpay for a guy that I guess I don't want to say old, but at that age, at that position. So I think, you know, that was probably in the big scheme of things a smart move that could a little bit this season, but not long term.
0: I would agree, and I think that's why, again, people are so excited about the season. Yes, you lost some leadership on this team, but again, for the first time in a long time, they had cap room to be able to add players through free agency. They look like they've drafted well once again, and of course, if you truly have found your quarterback, your franchise quarterback, you've taken the next step in the NFL. Got about a minute and a half left.
1: Well, yeah, I mean, it's obviously been a quarterback driven league for quite a while. And so, I mean, I think that, you know, the Saints, they don't need the reincarnation of Drew Brees, but they need a guy who is showing some of the things that Tyler Tucker is showing, which is the ability to improvise, the knack for making winning plays and inspiring confidence around him in the huddle and at the line of scrimmage. So, you know, that's important. You don't have to be, look, there's plenty of guys that get drafted high in the first round that turn out to be total bust. Drew Brees was drafted high in the second round, and so was Tyler Tucker. So Drew Brees is about to go in the Hall of Fame next month.
0: Yep.
1: We'll see about Tyler Tucker, but there's reasons. Optimism is high. It's high with him, and it should be. It doesn't mean it'll pan out, but it's nice to have that kind of.
0: And again, it's transformed the psyche of the city as well. Again, most people are feeling pretty positive about the New Orleans Saints, where this time last year, there was really no positivity with this team. So that's kind of changed the face there as well.
1: Yeah, at least they have a primetime game this year, right?
0: Yeah, at least one. That's right. No doubt. No doubt about it.
1: So, hey, Brent. Even the network thinks they're going to be better.
0: Yeah, maybe a little better. I gave him one. So, yeah, that's not bad, no doubt. Thank you for your time, bud. I appreciate you jumping on the way to vacation. Enjoy your vacation. I'll be talking to you when you get back, but we appreciate your time as always. Once again, tell the folks about the Associated Press how folks can follow you on social media.
1: Yeah, if you can. Yeah, sure. At Martell on X or Blue Sky, and then ACNews.com for the ACNews app on a smartphone. Of course, it's really ramped up next week, so. I'm going to try to get in the last few days of downtime here with my family, and then I'm in the weeds.
0: Enjoy it, my friend. Appreciate it. Thanks as always. There he goes. Brent Martell, the Associated Press, and our guest here in our first segment. All right, we'll be back after these messages. 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
13: Across the country right now, at this very moment, there are probably arguments taking place about who's doing more of the housework, the homework, the shuttling of kids from this activity to that. It's true. By and large, women do more of this than men. But doesn't have to be that way. And if you and your spouse can level that playing field, it's going to make both of you and your kids happier. Psychologist Yelena Kecmanovic says this might be how you get there. As hard as it might be at first, try to think of your partner like a teammate, not an adversary. Learn how to do some of the chores your partner does to get a better understanding of how much effort something takes. And finally, take the time to acknowledge what the other person is doing. And every now and then, even express your appreciation. 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I'm Dr. Sanjay Gupta, helping you live a better life.

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Thanks to Brett Martell, the Associated Press, for joining us in hour number one. Hour number two, Garland Gillen will join us at 5:35 from Fox 8 Sports. I'm Eric Asher. 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

Orleans. It's time for the man who tells it like it is. You want opinions? He's got them. You want information? He's got it. You want a host who is New Orleans? You found him. Eric Asher and Inside New Orleans.

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That is the award-winning Inside New Orleans Sports this week, featuring Mike Dettigli as our guest. I want to thank Brett Martell, the Associated Press, for joining us in hour number one. Garland Gillen will join us at 5:35 this afternoon from Fox 8 Sports on his birthday. Thank you, Garland. Appreciate that. We'll talk some World Cup with him, and then we'll talk some Saints as well. That's this afternoon in the second hour of Inside New Orleans with yours truly. All right, coming up after the program today is Jude Young, Ticket Tonight, and that'll be followed by the Deke Show with Deke Bellavia. So that's 6 to 7 with Jude, 7 to 8 with Deke. Don't forget our sports block of Live and Local opens up 2 o'clock after every afternoon during Monday through Friday for you with Ken Trahan, all the way through Deke Bellavia, and, of course, the longest-running sports radio show in the city every Saturday. That's 10 a.m. to noon. That is the Three Tailgaters with Ken Trahan and Roe Brown. That's preceded by Deke from 8 to 10. We got you covered live and local with local talk. And, of course, no station in the city has more live sports for you than we do right here at The Ticket. Between high school sports, college sports, we got you covered right here on The Ticket, live and local. 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So again, you'll never miss our programming. Or again, make sure again your smart speaker has 106.7 The Ticket down pat, so you can keep up with everything that is on here on The Ticket. Almost tried to get you guys to set the DVR for the radio show. Don't think that's going to work. At least not yet. Maybe one day it will, but not today. All right, let's jump into it, folks. A lot to get into. I want to jump into it now. First of all, I want to remind everybody, Garland, we talk a little bit about the World Cup. Spain is the World Cup champion, 1-0 over Argentina yesterday. I was just shocked the way Spain was able to dominate. I mean, when you're not getting any shots on goal, when you're not getting any targets on goal, you're getting completely shut out. I mean, that really surprised me. Not that I am a soccer aficionado. I've said it before. I'm out here. I'm still, again, kind of a novice when it comes to soccer. You know who I lean on? I lean on my son, who's who I believe, again, knows as much as anybody out there when it comes to the game of soccer. But I was really surprised that Argentina didn't have the success offensively that Spain did. Spain wins 1-0. We'll talk to Garland about that coming up at the bottom of the hour. With that said, we talked in the first hour. We talked about two great New Orleanians that are moving on from their current positions, Michael Heck and also Doug Thornton, and what they did for the city of New Orleans in a post-Katrina world. I'm along the same lines, but maybe a little bit different in my monologue in hour number two, because Will Guillory announced today that he is no longer covering the Pelicans for The Athletic. He's being moved to Houston to cover the Rockets. Now, you're talking about a guy that started with Sports NOLA. That was the publication that preceded CrestCitySports.com with Ken Trade and Jude Young and the gang. Back when he was at Loyola, okay? He took that, he parlayed that. I was into a position with the Picayune and then parlayed that in a position with The Athletic. First of all, best of luck to Will, who's an outstanding reporter, and according to my friend Shamit Dua, who's been a guest on this program and the TV show from In the Know newsletter and podcast, that means that New Orleans doesn't have a full-time reporter covering their NBA team from the local paper, ESPN, or The Athletic. Now, at first, I'm like, man, that doesn't sound right.
So immediately I had to go research it, okay? We're not the only one, okay? There's a growing list of markets that no longer have a full-time traveling beat reporter covering the city's NBA team. Denver, Sacramento, Charlotte, Atlanta, Utah, Orlando, Washington, Cleveland, Portland. Like New Orleans, do not have a dedicated full-time beat reporter covering their teams either from the local paper or national outlets like ESPN or The Athletic. Now, I will say this. Some will say that's an example of the death of print media. I'm going to say it's an indictment on the NBA, okay? All 32 NFL teams have a dedicated beat reporter, local and national, covering their teams, okay? When you talk about Major League Baseball, every team in Major League Baseball has a dedicated beat writer, both local and national, okay? So, look, the Pels, as Schmidt put on his X account today, have become an uninteresting team. But I will say this is an indictment on the NBA as a whole. You look now that with print media not covering a game's home and away with a dedicated beat reporter. You look at now the fact that Athletic and also ESPN are not dispatching beat reporters. By the way, ESPN today laying off New Orleans' own Ryan Clark, firing him, making like $4 million a year. So he's gone. And there's going to be a bunch of layoffs at ESPN that are coming. So, again, it's kind of the way of the world on what we're seeing right now in sports media with, again, the downsizing of sports media. But, again, that void's being filled by other sites, okay? We've seen Crescent City Sports explode because of bringing on outstanding writers, covering local sports, covering national sports, covering professional high school, also collegiate sports. We've seen, again, other sites like Doers in the Know podcast and newsletter, right, filling a void, again, when you talk about the NBA, and, again, this radio station, again, what we do on a day-in, day-out basis, covering local sports. Look, it's also why I feel it's important to have the Pelicans, our city's only NBA team, as a daily topic on my radio show and as a weekly topic on my TV show. You know, we're blessed, ladies and gentlemen. I mean, a lot of people don't care because you don't care unless the team is winning, and I get that. But we're one of 30, okay? We're one of 30 cities in the United States that have a franchise in the NBA. And there's a duty to cover the team, whether the team's winning or losing. But, you know, a lot of people tune it out when a team is not winning. But there is a duty by the media in this town to cover those teams. And again, it is a drop of the ball by the local paper not to have a dedicated beat writer home and away that is traveling with these teams. Okay. They're traveling with the Pelicans. And again, that means that other entities have to fill that void. And we're seeing that, with again, private individuals that, again, they're either media members that are branching out in other forms of media members that have lost their jobs, maybe their publication, that have taken on an opportunity to do something on their own. So that there's a void that's being filled there. But I'm going to tell you right now, the loss of Guillory, you're talking about a homegrown NBA reporter, as I mentioned before, the guy to start with Ken Trahan with Sports NOLA, the predecessor to Crescent City Sports, is huge for the local fans. When you talk about the Pelicans, but also the local media as well. Will is an excellent reporter and has done a great job. But I'm going to tell you right now, you know me, if I thought this was on the Pelicans, I would be all over the Pelicans right now. And I wouldn't give them a break, okay? But this is not on the Pelicans. I'm not going to lay this at the foot of the Pelicans organization for not fielding a winner, okay? The issue to me is deeper than the success of the Pelicans for a league that is, again, only the second only behind the NFL in annual media rights worldwide. Okay, you talk about $76 billion over 11 years, the new TV contract, the new media contract for the NBA. Second only to the NFL, okay? More than Major League Baseball, more than Major League Soccer, more than any other league out there in America, and again, second in the world when you talk about worldwide in terms of the number of the amount of money they're getting for their media rights. Okay, it's on Commissioner Silver. It's on the Board of Governors, in my opinion. Okay, look, I don't want to hear the NBA plays too many games, so we can't send a beat reporter. Guess what? Major League Baseball has 162 games, and they got beat reporters. Okay, now I'm not even talking about postseason baseball there. Okay, so again, number of games is no excuse, no excuse at all. Print may be dying, as some people say.
But again, the void is being filled by other entities. Now, the NBA's got to figure it out. You cannot have the second largest media contract, okay, where, again, you're getting $76 billion over 11 years, and you're not getting beat reporters that are covering your team on a day-in, day-out basis from all media entities, okay? It makes no sense. I mean, could you believe that the Saints here in New Orleans would not have the Advocate or the Picayune sending a beat writer on the road with them? Are you kidding me? I mean, it's almost like the devaluing of collegiate sports that we're seeing right now, okay? You know, not having a full-time beat reporter for Tulane, not having a full-time beat reporter for LSU New Orleans and the other colleges here in New Orleans. Growing up, in this city, in this state, that was unheard of. There were always beat reporters for the local teams, okay? And they were covering those teams home and away. We're not seeing that now. Maybe that's the downsizing of media, but again, it is important, in my opinion, to be able to have, again, the coverage of the home teams. It's one of the reasons why, again, this show is about New Orleans. This show is inside New Orleans. You know, I mean, could I cover national sports on this program? We did it when we had Sports Wrap. When we started in sports 24 years ago, we covered everything. This is a local show. I cover local sports like I covered local politics and sports previously. But there is, a need for these beat writers to be home and away, to cover these teams, to be at the facility covering these teams. So, again, that information is out on what's going on with the team on a day-in, day-out basis. So, to me, this is on the NBA. Less than it's on, again, the Pelicans or, again, even on print media, et cetera. You've got a product out there. You're putting that product out there. You've got the second largest TV contract in the world in terms of getting your product out there. It should at least merit having, again, every single city having a beat writer covering that team home and away. For the major publications, including the local paper, ESPN, and The Athletic, which, again, have become the two major sports entities out there covering sports, right?

Jane out there, how much do they think they're looking at social media and trying to find out if what they're reading is actual fact, you know, from reporters that again, that their job is to report, not somebody that's doing this thing part time in their basement. That's again, just trying to get clicks on their social media platform. So they throw stuff out there. Ultimately, somebody picks it up. And the next thing you know, it's like wildfire. It's a rumor that is supposedly true. Look, I can understand why general managers and coaches and college administrators and others are pulling their hair out when it comes to social media because of the misinformation that's out there about their teams, about their franchise, about their colleges. It's hard. It was a lot easier back in the day when, again, you had a local paper, local news, etc., to be able to find the news, and the news was accurate. Now, again, we have more ways to get news, but, again, you got to be able to wade through the inaccuracies to find out what's right, what's true, and what's not. And most of the time, the stuff that you find on social media is either someone's opinion or, again, it's the farthest thing from fact that you can find. And that's what's hard about this. True, dedicated individuals that are covering the teams that you know you can count on, you know you can trust day in, day out, that are giving out good information, that are not afraid to be able to give out that information, that are not in fear of their job, because if they don't do the job, the next thing you know, the team or the university is going to be complaining to their editor or to their boss about their coverage, and then there's going to be a backlash on them. No. If you're in the position that I'm in right now, in the position of anybody that has the privilege of being in the media, that is again, in news, sports, it doesn't matter, you have an obligation to your listeners, an obligation to again, those that are reading or, again, those that are watching you on TV to tell the truth and to be honest about everything that's going on with the team, whether it's politics, sports, it doesn't matter what it is, what entity it is, to be honest, open, and also, again, to be accurate. That's getting harder and harder every single day in the new world we live in. Social media is a blessing, but it's a curse. It's a blessing because there's so many ways people can now express their opinion where they didn't have an outlet to do that. It's a curse because now you have to traverse so many different opinions to be able to try to find out what is true and what is accurate. So that can be reported, again, to the masses. But when you want to come down to the NBA... The NBA, again, the league that has the second highest TV contract, $76 billion over 11 years, and the cities of New Orleans, Denver, Sacramento, Charlotte, Atlanta, Utah, meaning Salt Lake City, Orlando, Washington, D.C., Cleveland, and Portland, don't have full-time beat writers in print or with the national publications? Man, that is something I never thought I'd see in my lifetime. Never thought I'd see in my lifetime. But it looks like that's the way of the world. And it's unfortunate. Because, again, when you start looking at where we are right now, with so many ways to get information, it should be a no-brainer to be able to have those beat reporters, again, embedded with those teams so that you're finding out accurate information on time. And again, you get to know, again, what's going on with your team, especially in the era that we're living in right now, right? A lot of people consume that information because they're fans. A lot of people consume that information because they're gamblers, okay? Because they're gambling on sports, because sports betting is legal in this country now. And you are no doubt, every time before you put your money on the line, you better have done the research to know, again, that the bet you're placing has a chance to win. And how do you do that? And how do you, again, traverse through all the misinformation out there to get the correct information so you can make a decision? So, again, that situation is, again, two-pronged in that case, not just for the average fan that needs the information about their team because they want to know what's going on, but what about the sports bettor out there that needs the accurate information in order to make a bet that ultimately they have a chance to win? Times, they are changing, man, and the NBA should not be forgiven for having, again, what was it, 10, 12 teams of the 30 that don't have a permanent beat writer? Hopefully, at some point, there'll be an emphasis on getting the beat writers embedded and getting the correct information out to the fans and the bettors out there. Or even, again, the casual fan who just wants to find out what's happening with their hometown team.
All right, you listen to Inside New Orleans. I'm your host, Eric Asher. Don't forget about my friends at Burkhart. Do you know they got a

0: Generac generators are the number one selling brand of all generators in the country. 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I'm Eric Asher. 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
9: Back in 2019, I made a documentary for HBO called One Nation Under Stress. And what was true then is still true now. Money and financial problems are consistently ranked as the number one cause of stress in the United States. And a brand new study out of the Mayo Clinic found that worrying about money may age the heart even faster than traditional risk factors. Unlike an acute stressor, such as a short-term work deadline or a brief illness, financial strain is often chronic and ongoing. And because money affects so many aspects of daily life, financial stress can be difficult to escape. Even so, financial stress does not mean you're doomed. Just means you need to double down on the things you know are good for heart health. Diet, exercise, sleep, and of course not smoking. I'm Dr. Sanjay Gupta, helping you live a better life.
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0: Welcome back to Inside New Orleans. Eric Asher with you until 6. 6 o'clock, Jude Young takes over. Take it tonight. Jared Paul Joseph, WGNO TV Sports, is his guest. That'll be followed by the Deke Show right here on the Ticket 7 to 8 weekdays. 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All right, join us on our program now. I looked at my Facebook page quickly and I saw birthday, and I said, you know, I invited Garland on the show. And I'm thinking to myself, man, what a great friend Garland Gillen is to me, to jump on my radio show on his birthday. And then I went back and looked in the break, and I see the birthday's tomorrow. So he's not joining us on his birthday, but again, happy birthday to Garland Gillen anyway, who will be celebrating his birthday tomorrow. Garland, welcome to the show.
1: Hey, Eric, you are correct. Tomorrow, July 21st, is my birthday. No, I'm just hanging out at Fox 8. I'm leaving for SEC Media Days on Wednesday, so I'm getting everything kind of prepared. Planning to get an interview with John Summerall, a little one-on-one interview, kind of catch up on, you know, how he's doing over there. And so Lane Kiffin talks on Thursday in Tampa. And then across the bay on Friday, Will Hall is talking at American Conference Media Days. So I'll be there for that. So I'm going to be pretty busy on the back end of the week. So I was trying to just get everything ready to roll before I fly out.
0: Well, appreciate you jumping on the program today, as always. Hey, before we get started, tell everybody about, again, how they can follow you on social media. You got so many things you're involved in. Break them down for us.
1: Yeah, I'm on X at Garland Gillen, on Facebook. I'm on TikTok and Instagram. And then, you know, the Garland Gillen Show, I have a really good guest. I'm planned to get this guest next Tuesday. So that should be something that's going to be on Gulf Coast soon. And then I wrote another football food the other day, and, you know, Garland the Avenue. So I keep myself extremely busy. And Eric's starting, Wednesday, going to SEC Media Days and American Conference Media Days. And then Sing's training camp starts next week. It's on. Like,
0: yeah.
1: The beach is done with. The SPF 50 is back in the closet. It's time to roll, my man.
0: Yeah, no, I know. And that's all the way until the spring, okay? So that there's no stopping for sure. Man, look, I wanted to have you on the program. Again, you've been so gracious with your time during this World Cup. Again, I tell my son all the time, there are two people in this town that I count on for World Cup. That's Juan Kincaid and Garland Gillen. And you two guys know it like the back of your hand. And I wanted to have you on today to talk about, again, the ending of the World Cup and really what we have to look forward to in the future. First of all, your thoughts on yesterday's final. 1-0 Spain over Argentina.
1: Yeah, it was kind of down and dirty. It wasn't as beautiful as a lot of the other games in the World Cup. It was a fantastic winner by Spain in extra time, but it was kind of an ugly final. You know, it had a red card. Argentina just didn't get anything really going the entire game. I really hope this isn't the end for Messi. I mean, he's still in fantastic shape, Eric. And what he does on the field, he doesn't have to exert an insane amount of injury during games. So, I mean, I saw him crying after the game was over with. I mean, the passion for his country. He's won a World Cup. He's lost in the final. And who's to say that at 43 years old, 4 years from now, he doesn't play in the World Cup again? I think he still has it in him. He's playing for Inter Miami right now in the Major League Soccer. But Spain getting their second World Cup title, and then Lamine Yamal is only 19 years old. That's going to be the guy we're going to be talking about for a long period of time. Plays for one of the biggest clubs in the world in FC Barcelona. After the game, him and his little brother, they definitely took the spotlight. So it was really cool to see Spain win it, beating Argentina. And then the third place game, everybody made a bunch of jokes about beforehand. And then that game just broke out like a football all-star game. Like, no one was playing defense, 6-4. Yeah. That was pretty exciting on Saturday also.
0: Would you be in favor of getting rid of the third, fourth-place game and just going with the final?
1: I will say this, Eric. For betting purposes, I think that they should make the third-place game more of an exhibition, because Mbappe won the Golden Boot Award for most goals in the World Cup just because of what happened in that third place game. If you had a lot of money on Lionel Messi, you're pretty ticked off that Mbappe won it just because of what happened in the game that meant nothing. I think it's here to stay just because of what happened in that game yesterday. Like, I think detractors are probably quiet after that one. I mean, it was an insane match. I mean, I wouldn't have paid attention to it, but it just started going crazy. 1-0, 2-0, 3-0 And I'm like, oh, my gosh, no defense. So now I think it sticks around. Anytime FIFA can make a boatload of money, they're going to do
0: right.
1: it. And I think that's – I mean, they're experimenting with the talk of going to 64 teams in the next World Cup in 2030. So, like,
0: wow.
1: This thing isn't stopping anytime soon. I think 48 was a pretty good number this time around. Mm-hmm. I know everybody was down on Cape Verde being in there and Curaçao, but hey, Cape Verde put a scare in Argentina and Spain.
0: Yeah, no doubt. Talk about the World Cup being played in the United States. And look, we all know what happened in 94 and the advent of the MLS and how it really spurned soccer on in the United States. What do you think happens in the aftermath of the World Cup being played in the United States this time around?
1: Well, I will say this. Beforehand, there was a bunch of gloom and doom about public transit and getting fans from Boston and Foxborough and fans from New York to New Jersey. I didn't hear any kind of horror stories about fans getting to these venues. I think it was a great experience for all the people coming from other countries. The final, Eric, was the most expensive ticket in sports history in America. So I think they got everything they wanted on FIFA's side. And you don't have to build stadiums. I mean, Eric, in Brazil and in Qatar, they had to build all these extra stadiums just to house the World Cup. We have all the infrastructure already in place with stadiums, and we didn't even use some. I mean, Las Vegas has a beautiful venue. Arrowhead Stadium is a great venue. Chicago is a huge, big fans of soccer. They didn't have any games. So we still have another whole group of stadiums we could use in the next World Cup.
0: When you look at the influence on the World Cup on MLS, how do you think this will affect the MLS going forward? Will we see the continued expansion of the game on the MLS level? What do you think happens next?
1: Well, we're getting more of these stars that are kind of finishing their career that are big names, like now Robert Lewandowski left FC Barcelona, and now he's going to play for the Chicago Fire. I think what Messi has done at Inter Miami and how much money he's making has definitely made it more attractive to come to America. Now I'm intrigued to see if Cristiano Ronaldo is one of the next guys to come. I think a lot of these European players saw America, and they definitely will think in the future, this is a place I want to go play because, you know, I mean, it's the greatest country in the world. There's no doubt about it. And there's just so much, the weather's much better than a lot of these other places like England and Scotland and Ireland. You know, the sun's out most of the time here.
0: Now, the United States on the men's side, has not had as much success as the women's side has had. Talk about the future of soccer here in America again when it comes to the men's side, and again with this team transitioning, what will we see in 4 years in terms of the new stars of the American team?
1: Yes, it's a disappointing result, and I think that a lot of the guys that started this time around will be there in 4 years from now. Now Tim Ream will be gone, the defender. And the goalie, Matt Fries, will probably not be around, maybe third string next time around. One of the names to keep an eye on is Noah Kai Banks. He could play fullback. He plays in Germany, and he has dual citizenship between Germany and America. So I think there's going to be a big fight for the services of Noah Kai Banks. There's going to be a lot of those kind of guys that are dual citizens that are going to be in some big battles. I mean, Flo Balogun, only reason that he had any connection to America was he was born here, and he left right after he was born, and he spent his whole life in England. And so that's going to be one of the things to pay attention to. But, I think that the youth game, I know people say it's expensive, but they have some really great talent at the youth system. And I think these Major League Soccer teams all have youth systems under them, and I think they're doing a good job. I think that we will only get better. I think the FIFA rankings came out today, and we're number 15. We moved up one spot. So I think I'm fine with them being one of the top 15 countries in the world in soccer.
0: And what does that mean for the game, in your opinion? Do you think that we'll see more opportunity for youth soccer here in the United States? You mentioned again that there have been a lot of talk that it's very expensive, the $5,000 for a kid to get involved in soccer. I always felt like soccer was one of those games where you didn't need a lot of money to be able to play. But obviously, again, it is something that is fairly expensive. I guess when you're getting into, again, the upper echelon of learning the game, right?
1: Yeah, upper echelon of soccer is getting extremely expensive. Louisiana Fire, they're based out of City Park, Lafayette Park. If you get on the number one team, it's called ECNL, they travel the country. They play in San Diego. They play in Nashville. They're up in Utah. They're playing in Texas a lot. Like, you fly around a lot. I had a friend of mine that has a kid on there, and they're in public school, and he joked that they're going to have to stay in public school for high school and just put more and focus all that money on his, like, you know, playing on a travel soccer team, like no private school for him. So it's a decision a lot of parents are going to have to make. You're going to go into debt to see if your kid, you know, can carry out his dream. It's tough, man. There, a lot of these universities, they don't recruit Americans. They recruit foreigners from Europe and South America to play on these college teams. So there's not a lot of spots out there. So it's a really tough sport to break into. At the youth level all the way up to college.
0: Do you anticipate more youth leagues coming on board? And again, maybe again, like the flack of the term, at the NORD, JP, the Jefferson Parish Recreation Department level, where soccer becomes more of an emphasis?
1: No.
0: So all kids can play?
1: I think we're maxed out, Eric, on, first off, there's not enough space. The Fire at City Park and Audubon Park, and
0: right.
1: sorry, City Park and at Lafayette Park.
0: Mm-hmm.
1: I just don't see any more opportunities out there. If you're playing NORD or JPRD soccer, that's something you play when you're 8 and under, 10 and under.
0: Okay,
1: and then you kind of figure it out, and then you're going to go to one of these. You're going to go to the Fire. You're going to go to the Spartans. You're going to go to the Jesters. Those are three of our club teams around here that a lot of the kids locally play in. There's a really good program out on North Shore. Mandeville Soccer Club has a really good team.
0: Mm-hmm.
1: So, no, I don't think there's going to be any more opportunities. I think it's just, I think the infrastructure that's in place is what it's going to be for a little while.
0: Because we've seen in New Orleans, and Garland, you went to De La Salle, which has always had a really good soccer program. I mean, the soccer in New Orleans, has been pretty good. I mean, we've had a pretty good programs here in New Orleans for a long time, going back to when I was at De La Salle in the late 70s.
1: Yeah, six of the eight state champions at the LHSA state championships in soccer in Hammond are from the New Orleans area when you count girls and boys. So our area dominates it statewide, especially a lot of the teams from the North Shore do very well at state. We had, I think, three or four teams from the North Shore win state. So the New Orleans area is doing really strong, especially when you saw the final day of the state championships. It was Jesuit against Brother Martin, and then it was Mount Carmel against Dominican. Like that was, it was like the New Orleans Invitational on the final day. So yeah, there's a lot of good soccer in this area and in Baton Rouge and Lafayette. So South Louisiana is a stronghold for soccer.
0: Overall, was this World Cup a success for the United States?
1: No, it was not a success for the United States. I thought that they should have got to at least the quarterfinals. That lost to Belgium. That shouldn't have happened, even though they got dominated. I thought the quarterfinals, they had played Spain. They'd have lost to Spain. I'd have been totally fine with that result. I'm not happy with them getting knocked out in the round of 16. And I expect, you know, next time around when they're, it's in Morocco and Spain and Portugal and it's in South America, I expect, you know, the round of 8 again that time around, even though it's going to be on foreign soil.
0: Considering, again, the World Cup fever we have in the United States, was a success as a host country?
1: Oh, I think no doubt. We had no incidents, Eric, in over a month of hosting these games. We had no problems. People could say the tickets were really expensive, but they were all bought out. And, you know, the FIFA, I'm sure, was happy with everything. It was the most attended World Cup in history, the most expensive World Cup in history. The ratings were through the roof. And then FIFA is in Fox, the contract expired. So now they're going to try to even make more money in 2030 and 2034 on the new TV contract. So I'm sure FIFA's happy with it. But yeah, this was a huge success in America.
0: When is the next chance that we would have here in America to be able to host once again?
1: Well, we went, 30,
0: yeah.
1: 94 to... Yeah,
0: 30-something years.
1: That way, I mean,
0: right.
1: It's 32 years, maybe 28 or 24 years since it was such a big success. But I think we should do it again where, we join with other countries. That makes sense to deal with Mexico and Canada again. It was a huge success. So maybe 24 years now. How about realistically, maybe 2050? How about that?
0: You'll be here. I won't. So, okay. Well, man, 2050, again, one of the things that I looked at when I've done the research on this since obviously again, World Cup has become just huge here in the United States with it being played here is again, what happened in 94 with the advent of MLS and again, how soccer kind of took off. I'm wondering again, will we take the next step now as a country when it comes to soccer? Look, it's an international game. It's the world's game. It's not the United States game. Where will it be in 5 years from now, in your opinion? I got about 2 minutes.
1: No, I think that Spain will still be a dominant force 4 years from now because Lamine Yamal is young. That is a really good team. I think England will be back in 4 years. I think that Argentina will start to fade a little if Lionel Messi is gone. Like Argentina might get to like the round of eight, but France still has a very young roster with a lot of talent. And Zinedine Zidane is now taken over as the head coach of that team. You know, he's a legend in France. And so there will be the usual suspects, but there's some new names that are going to pop up. And you hope one of those are the Americans. The roster is not a bunch of old men. It was just Tim Ream was like the 38-year-old fullback.
0: Right.
1: A lot of those guys will be back. I think Christian Pulisic doesn't want to end like that. I think he'll be back again in 4 years. I think there's a lot of talent on that team that'll be around in 4 years from now.
0: Is there a superstar on the horizon, somebody that people will be pointing to that's going to be on that American team?
1: Well, so Kevin Sullivan is playing for the Philadelphia Union. He is getting a lot of publicity. That's one to maybe like keep an eye on. I mentioned Noah Kai Banks,
0: right?
1: Who's in Germany right now.
0: Mm-hmm.
1: If USA gets him to play on their team, I think that's another one to keep an eye on. So Kevin Sullivan and Noah Kai Banks are two that they you keep on your radar going into the future.
0: Garland, thank you so much. I appreciate it. Again, have a safe trip there back to Florida and back. And we really appreciate your time, as always, on both this show and the TV show. Tell the folks about everything you're involved in, how folks can follow you on social media as well.
1: Yeah, Overtime is tomorrow night on Fox 8 at 10:35. We're going to talk about Saints training camp. We're going to talk about the Pelicans. And Thursday night, Final Bet, I got to hold the Mayo on. Devin Snow, he's going to be on the show. We're going to talk Saints and a little LSU football, and then we're going to finish it all up on Final Play on Sunday night. I'll have a big report from Tampa, and Sean Vazan will preview Saints training camp, which starts next Wednesday.
0: Thank you, my friend. Appreciate it as always. Happy birthday to you. We'll talk again soon.
1: Thank you, Eric.
0: There he goes, at Garland Gillen on X. All right, folks, you've heard me talk about Burkhart for years. 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
2: A better life with Dr. Sanjay Gupta.
3: We've all been there in a boring meeting, a long lecture, struggling to stay awake. No matter how hard you try, you nod off, and that is never a good look. Aside from the obvious, making sure you're getting enough sleep, there are a couple quick pick-me-ups that experts recommend before you take your seat. If you have time, you might try to squeeze in a quick nap, just a couple minutes even. That can increase your alertness. Or try to pop outside for a quick walk, get your blood and your hormones pumping, splash some cold water on your face, or grab a cup of coffee, obviously. If you're not a caffeine drinker, even just taking small sips of water throughout your meeting could be enough to keep you awake. Of course, you could also make a point to engage in the meeting. You're not likely to fall asleep while you're actually talking. I'm Dr. Sanjay Gupta, helping you live a better life.
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All right, folks, that's it for me. Thanks so much for tuning in. I want to thank Garland Gillen and also Brett Martell, Associated Press. Garland Gillen of Fox 8 Sports for joining us on the program today. Coming up next is Ticket Tonight with Jude Young. He'll have Jared Paul Joseph, WGNO TV Sports, as his guest. That'll be followed by The Deke Show at 7 to 8 right here on The Ticket. We keep it live and local right here on The Ticket starting at 2 p.m. every weekday afternoon all the way until 8 o'clock at night. And, of course, local sports, you got it right here on 106.7 The Ticket. I'm Eric Asher. Thanks so much for tuning in. 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It's been a blast, New Orleans. Thanks so much for tuning in. Looking forward to tomorrow's program, straight up 4 o'clock. Hope you'll be there. Until then, have a great evening. My name is Eric Asher. Stay tuned to more local sports talk with Ticket Tonight with Jude Young following this program. Thanks for listening.

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1: 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Ticket Tonight is also brought to you by Lamarck Ford and Lamarck Lincoln in Kenner, by Bergeron Automotive in Metairie, by Lifegate Church in Metairie, by Premier Automotive with locations throughout 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
2: What is up, y'all? A pleasure to be with you at the start of the week. Hopefully an overall pleasurable week. We'll see if the weather and the tropics will cooperate. We'll have something, maybe more along the coast, it sounds like. But keep in mind that you can keep your dial tuned to 106.7 The Ticket or the app or the website, and you'll be fine because we'll keep you up to date on the weather as well. We'll always pay attention to the most important things, which your safety would be the top of the list. We want to entertain you, too. We want to inform you, of course. And we start tonight with a great guest who can help us do just that. He is Jared Paul Joseph of WGNO Sports, a sportscaster over there. And great to get a chance to talk to him, as always, here on The Ticket. And I start off by asking, did you, with football really about to crank up hot and heavy, desportsify, that's a word I made up, or did you decouple from sports over the weekend, have a little fun, kick back? Like, did you just relax?
3: Nah, man, the sports world don't really stop even in the off season, and you think you got a slow day, and then LSU decides they're going to schedule Tulane in Southern, and
2: yeah,
3: then you still got to do some high school stuff, so it's never really a slow time.
2: Well, fortunately, we enjoy what we do, and we have a lot of great things to cover. And I do start off with asking about if you monitored the first day of SEC Media Days. They're saving Lane Kiffin for the end, right? He'll be on Thursday, but it always seems like his name comes up because we had at least Eli Drinkwitz of Missouri mention the fact that he was seeing what Lane Kiffin was preaching both publicly and privately about how it's not going to work out necessarily so well on the field for the league going with these tough 9-game schedules. And I thought it was an interesting fact that 16, all 16 SEC teams are in the top 20 in toughest schedule overall rated going into the season. That makes it pretty tough as far as the wear and tear and making the playoff, but we know money talks, and that's why the league did it.
3: Yeah, but I'm kind of tired of the SEC complaining about having to do a 9-game conference slate. Every other conference has to do it. If you don't like it, listen, maybe you're not cut out to play big boy football if that's the case, but everybody in the SEC has a top 20 schedule because they all got to play each other now. That's kind of what happens. And I understand that, you know, there will be sacrifices to be made. We've already seen the LSU eliminated their home-and-home series against Arizona State in 2029 and 2030 due to this 9-game slate. So, yeah, there are a few, I guess, repercussions to be had when it comes to the elimination of a lax pick-me-up game. But at the end of the day, you know, you're just doing what every other league is doing. And if you're the SEC and if you believe you're that team in the SEC, one more game shouldn't be causing this much of a ruckus. Just get out there, play ball. We know that attrition happens. But listen, if we're going to keep flaunting the SEC as the conference that's basically pre-NFL, then you got to go out there and get ready for the NFL grind. They play 17 games right now. So If you want to win a national championship, you have to play, what, 15, 16 games? So we're just getting you ready for the next level anyway. So if you don't like it, maybe, you know, you're not tough enough for the SEC. Whether that be a coach or a player, analyst, et cetera, just look, spot the ball, snap it, and see who wins. That's all I care about at this point. The complaints about having to play an extra conference game as if you're God's gift to earth when it comes to being in the college football world, even though the Big Ten's been dominating for national championships lately, does not move me, SEC. Get it together, play the extra game, and maybe bring back a championship to the conference.
2: Right, exactly. You're getting multiple teams, your strongest teams, into the playoff, whether it remains at 12 for a while. Maybe it goes to 16. Maybe it goes to 24. And lately, you're not winning championships. So that's the first thing you've got to do, is prove that you're the dominant conference again by walking away with the trophies at the end. But I do think it's important that if they're going to publicly comment on this, and of course the media is going to goad them on, particularly at media days, it's better to point out the idea that I just hope we're rewarded for playing each other, and that when our records are compared to maybe other leagues, it's taken into account that the depth of our league is at the very top versus the whining about it. I mean, look, I know coaches have gotten used to, maybe in college football, particularly at the power schools, the idea that they can massage their schedules like we've seen for years. And fans alike are sort of used to that. There's some easy wins on the schedule. When you start evaluating what a good season is, the reality is that now a good season is potentially going to be a win or two less on average than what it used to be. So just point that out and don't cry about what, like you said, you had to do at this point to be able to even things out with the rest of the leagues and, of course, pay the bills, because TV wants the best games possible.
3: I don't even want them to be rewarded for playing the extra game, because you're doing the status quo. I want you to just go out there and play on the even field that all these other conferences are doing. At the end of the day, you're supposed to have the best teams in all of college football. Now, that doesn't happen 1-16. We know that, but Georgia is always in the national championship discussion. Texas is. You've always got two or three other ones. Eli Drinkwitz has made Mizzou a very prominent program in the Southeastern Conference. So why do I need to give you leniency? Why do I need to give you grace for playing a tougher schedule? That should lend towards you being able to go out there and dominate. Maybe this tough schedule gets you prepared for the college football playoff, where you're not facing an SEC team every single weekend. And then maybe that way you don't get dog walked by Indiana or Alabama. So maybe that happens. Maybe. At the end of the day, I'm not here to reward a fish for swimming. So get out there, do your job, in other words, Bill Belichick, and then we'll see what you say at the end of the season. If you survive this gauntlet, then good congrats to you. Did we not see during the COVID season Nick Saban and company run the table with the Crimson Tide, going 10-0 in an all-SEC gauntlet, and then going undefeated to win the national championship?
2: Absolutely. You make a great point, because that's the ultimate test case for it. And look, when it comes down to it, I think that the conference in general is trying to use that to mask the fact that their teams have been incomplete teams the last several years, handful of seasons. You have the Nick Saban rotating into retirement. You have the questions about getting the right balance between good enough defensively and quarterback play. Those two things just so important when you talk about competing at the very top. I don't think the attrition has hurt the SEC once they've gotten to the postseason. They simply haven't been good enough. And look, Indiana, Alabama is a prime example that you just said, right? To be completely manhandled by that wasn't because you were shorthanded. That was because Indiana was the far better team, and you got to get better. You got to use that to say, what do we need to do to be even better, and not make excuses about what they didn't have to do. They were ready when the time came. We weren't. And I just think the SEC, again, getting spoiled about being able to handcraft their schedules and getting the benefit of the doubt after the fact with their records in smaller playoff formats. It's time to put up or shut up, without a doubt. Now, the question is, are they ready to do that? Or is this complaining, this excuse making, it seems like it might be ready to ramp up even more?
3: Well, as long as Paul Feinbaum continues to have a voice on the radio, it's going to always ramp up. Love you, Paul, but you got to start making these excuses. I will say the war of attrition, it does have some merit. In one capacity, I'll allow, is we did see Oklahoma most of the year literally had the number one defense in all of college football. Mm-hmm. And then John Mateer gets hurt, rushes back from the injury, and that kind of was the Achilles heel for the rest of the season, was that broken bone in his throwing hand. So we do know that a healthy John Mateer probably would have helped them beat Alabama, although they did go up 17-0 in that college football playoff game. But they may have beaten Alabama and then at least given Indiana a tougher run for their money. But at the end of the day, I do think we're going to see some complaining for a little bit longer, a couple of years, until they realize no matter how big of a mouthpiece you have, this is what you're going to have to do. So, as we've already said, put up or shut up. And some teams are going to be able to do that, and some teams are going to be very quiet. Now, look, we have a lot of, you know, we got coaching carousels going on. I think that in a couple of years, Florida is going to be putting up because John Summerall is a great coach. I think LSU, they may be putting up immediately. Georgia has always been there. Texas may still continue to be there. So, you know, at least a quarter of the league will be able to put up. Maybe the other ones are upset, the Kentuckys and the Auburns alike, who have been fighting to not be at the bottom of the barrel. I know Vanderbilt's, you know, they've turned the corner. They're becoming a prominent program too. So, listen, if you have a tough schedule and you win out, that helps you. So just take the good and stop complaining so much about the subjective badness of it.
2: Now, you just said it, expectations. Can a Lane Kiffin-led LSU put up big-time results immediately? And the idea of the expanded schedule and the tough games LSU faces, although apparently in that ESPN metric, only the 11th toughest schedule, considering all 16 SEC teams are in that top 20, maybe not so bad, but there are a lot of potential pitfalls here waiting for the Tigers when they play. And yet, still the standard really high that you would expect. A lot of people say, hey, if you don't go at least 9-3 and against your schedule, that should be good enough to get into the playoffs. I don't know, man. The more I look at it and look at these games, it doesn't take that much. Obviously, a quarterback injury can get you any time like it did with Mateer in Oklahoma. I think it's going to be a lot tougher for Kiffin, even with the money spent and the talent on hand, to live up to those expectations and get through the season to be able to get the job done here. Do you feel like that the expectation should be college football playoffs or bust for the 2026 Tigers?
3: I do think that should be the expectation because of what LSU has invested into Lane Kiffin. And so because they went out there and they decided that we need to go get a new coach who's already in the middle of a college football playoff run, we're going to go pay him the money he was going to get from Ole Miss for every single playoff win, and then we're going to go get another roster that has the best money can buy with more than $40 million, more than 40 transfers going in there. And you have maintained on defense one of the best defensive minds in all of college football with Blake Baker, who was up for head coaching jobs as well. I'm going to say that it has to be CFP or bust. Maybe not championship or bust. I'm kind of holding that until year two because, you know, next year the college football playoff championship will be in the dome. So, you know, that's always married with LSU as it is. But I do see that the way the investment has been, the hype that has been around the players that they have gotten at LSU, and Lane Kiffin being an offensive mind that has created offenses that have been immediately impactful, going back to even that Ole Miss team in 2020 during the COVID year, taking over a program and yet still having an explosive offense in that first year. All of the pieces tell me there's no reason you shouldn't already be a 10-2, 9-3 team and getting to the CFP. And I don't know if 9-3 is good enough, so you're going to be 10-2. And that's what I'm expecting is for Lane to go in there. And in year one, do what Brian Kelly could not do, and that is get 10 regular season wins. Brian Kelly never got 10 wins in a regular season. So Lane Kiffin, that's your benchmark, 10-2.
2: Yeah, and look, if he can get 9, again, I think I have more respect for this schedule than any metrics really have, considering the target on Kiffin's back, having to go to Ole Miss, hearing today, speaking of SEC Media Days, and it seems like lining up other coaches for some reason to bring up Lane Kiffin. Josh Heupel of Tennessee says, get those mustard bottles and those golf balls ready, or something along those lines. Like the last time Kiffin went up there with Ole Miss. It's going to be ugly again because those Tennessee folks don't like Kiffin either. So every road game they play, they got to go to Auburn as well. That stands out. It's not going to be a cakewalk, plus a home schedule that the fans ought to be salivating about. I just think it's going to be well-earned, and if LSU is in the playoff, that's the bright side here. If they actually make the playoff, they're going to be more battle-tested, in my opinion, or as battle-tested as any team in the country, and that should bring a lot of confidence that the playoffs, by comparison, again, that tough SEC, should be not a cakewalk, but something that they should be able to go through and give themselves the best chance with the extra rest that tends to be built in certain rounds to win it. So there's the bright side there. Even if he doesn't get to that double-digit win mark, if they're in the playoffs, they've earned their way in, they should be a team that is primed to play their best football if they get there.
3: Yeah, and it all depends on what those three losses are. Are they against maybe a Texas? Are they against an Ole Miss? Are they against an Alabama? Or you know, it all depends where the losses lie. The biggest bugaboo LSU does have schedule-wise is they're the only team in the conference that has back-to-back road games to end the season. And so when you go on the road and you're facing Arkansas on the road, you're facing Tennessee on the road, maybe those aren't trap games, but those are exhaustive games when you have to go back-to-back SEC road trips in general. And then Tennessee is always, you know, a hostile place with Rocky Top and is going to be bumping again. You heard what the Volunteers head coach said today. He doesn't want the fans to be calmed down. He wants them still riled up. He wants, you know, all the materials on deck to throw if necessary. So, you know, keep that there. And then Arkansas is always a tough get for LSU. The Battle of the Golden Boot is always a tough one. And for some reason, going up to Fayetteville has always been a tricky matchup, no matter the opponent. We saw last year a couple of times with dominant teams. I think Texas A&M had to go back and forth with Arkansas for a while, too. And so it's always been, you know, maybe not a trap game for teams, but it's definitely been a keep-your-eyes-focused game.
2: Yeah, again, if you're LSU with Kiffin right now, there's a chance that every team's going to be ready for you, hyped up to their peak versus how you're going to feel. For example, getting another shot at Texas A&M and Tiger Stadium, I would expect that LSU might have whatever psychological advantage there is there. But in a lot of these other games, they're really going to have to play well and be focused because they're likely to get a lot of emotion and the best shot of their opponents. And that's as big a reason as anything why the SEC is still so attractive. And of course, you're going to have these great games all year long on WGNO and your great pre and post game shows as well. So looking forward to locking in the Channel 26 all season long. Of course, we're talking to Jared Paul Joseph of WGNO Sports, and our number to get involved in the conversation is 504-438-1067. Now, also the news away from college football for a moment, but connected to it and really connected to big sports in New Orleans is hearing that Doug Thornton is going to step down after running the Superdome, the Smoothie King Center, everything that he's done as far as big sports in this city, including dealing with Katrina, including helping get the Hornets to relocate here. It goes on and on. So many renovations of the Superdome. He's been involved in managing it and negotiating it. And as far as I'm concerned, you think about the titans of this city that have made it a sports mecca. Whereas the city isn't as big as it used to be on the national and international scene sports-wise, it's still extremely significant. You go from Dave Dixon to one of the guys who was a winner of the Dave Dixon Louisiana Sports Honor from the State Hall of Fame. It is Thornton, and he's certainly going to be missed no matter who filled those shoes.
3: It's going to definitely be some gigantic shoes to fill because you look at the infrastructure of what New Orleans sports is, and that man is one who's, you know, been a very big integral part of it. We wouldn't have the Pelicans today, as you've already said, without him being in there, keeping the Superdome maintained. And, you know, people go into the Dome, they go into these places, and they realize just how great the environments are and they can be. And it always goes back to, you know, people making sure that, you know, the community is rightly poured into, the infrastructure is maintained, and that we keep the sports of the city alive and well. And to have Thornton not be there would definitely be a huge hole to fill, and it won't be a one-man job to fill that either. And especially when you saw how successful of a run it was to have the Super Bowl hosted here a couple of years ago. Now, I think there were some rumblings about still some upgrades need to happen in the city to host another one, but nonetheless, that was still a very successful Super Bowl hosting operation. And when you look at what New Orleans is and what it can be and what it's been able to do from a sports perspective, especially, you need to, you know, pay homage properly to the people who've been able to go out there and get those jobs done.
2: Yeah, and the thing about it that I don't think the average fan, when they're just looking to enjoy the local sports that we have, just being fans at games and almost taking for granted that, well, New Orleans is a great event city, particularly sports. Of course, these big events are going to wind up being here, is that when you lose somebody who has gone through all the trials and tribulations and dealt with the increased competition in more recent years, when you're trying to get Final Fours here, of course, the Super Bowl, college football playoff games, including the national championship game, it goes on and on. The competition's never been greater around the country, because the spending on facilities and the recruitment to try to get these events there, it's, as you mentioned, it's always something that New Orleans, the Superdome, whatever you need to do, you're going to have to continue to spend money and have that support, or you're not going to be able to keep up, no matter how good of a hire you have to replace a guy like Thornton. That's the real challenge for the city leaders and the community leaders outside of, obviously, the political positions. They're all going to have to continue to come together to help make this happen. And repeatedly, because as good as we are at hosting stuff, as much as people want to come here, if it's not a fully committed and bonded together effort, we're going to lose those events.
3: We will. And you look at what some of the cities that have been able to host events and to be more prominent, you know, cities and destinations as well. Nashville has really risen up in the last couple of decades. I mean, Tampa

0: people, and you know, the outside world should definitely be able to experience that. And that, of course, as you said, will be up to the political leaders, you know, to the administrators that make sure these operations go, to make sure that we're not losing out on opportunities to invest in the city, but also to get the city even more exposure. People may know New Orleans, but they may just know of it. They don't really know it until they get here and they see just how great the vibes are, how great the people are, and experience just, you know, that sun rising and the nice, you know, quote unquote winter months when it's still kind of warm out here too anyway. So being able to have just a nice brisk day where you can listen to some live music and walk down the streets in the French Quarter too, and go near Jackson Square. You want to make sure people get a chance to experience that. And, you know, tourism is one thing, but also having it for a sporting event is an entirely different thing as well.
1: It is an economic generator. And I've heard some folks that will argue against the idea of, oh, you're spending money on all this. And does the city, does the community, does the city, the state, does the region get the benefit that you think it does? But look, we're a city that struggles to attract big business. We're a city that needs to keep up its event hosting reputation in order to stay on the map, so to speak. And it does bring in tax revenue, and it does. It's a self-fulfilling prophecy like anything else. If you spend money, you got a chance to make money. And New Orleans needs to continue to do that. And they've got to have the right leaders that pitch the right ideas in order to make that happen. And speaking of having the right leaders and trying to make things happen, the Pelicans come up again because John Hollinger wrote a piece from his rumblings heard at the NBA Summer League in Vegas, and another not so flattering mention for the New Orleans Pelicans. It's been an offseason where they just haven't done anything with their roster. And even though it's not over yet, this quote from Hollinger: I would be hard-pressed to name a worst-performing team in recent history that brought back the exact same roster from a year earlier. That's a damning quote unless something changes between now and when the ball's tipped off for real once we get to late October. And they absolutely do have to do something. Another mention in that article, 30th out of 30 at the center position in his estimation, the worst collection of fives in the league. So again, not a great offseason if you're looking at it from 10,000 feet for the Pels.
0: Yeah, and you look at it from that perspective, and I don't really find any leeway to disagree with that, because what have the Pelicans done when they said they were going to be aggressive this offseason? What have they done to really move the needle and attract people to wanting to come to the city from an athletic standpoint, being an NBA player, or also just making this team better than it was last year? We're just running it back with a team that gives you that if they were healthy thing. And it gets to a tiring dialogue at some point, wondering when that team will finally be healthy, when that team will finally reach its full potential. And it's just a tiring thing. And I think those criticisms and those critiques are warranted because, listen, this is a very stacked NBA draft in the first round especially. And I'm very happy that the Pelicans were able to get St. Augustine alum Jaron Pierre Jr., get Carver alum Solomon Washington, get some local guys here that have talent, that have potential. But Darius Acuff Jr. is not in the Pelicans uniform. A.J. DeBonta isn't. Darren Peterson isn't. None of the top-tier players in this draft were even going to sniff the Pelicans, because the Pelicans had already gammed themselves by going and get Derrick Queen last year and then losing out on two draft picks in this particular draft. And so Joe Gilmore has to find a way to right this ship, which he may not know is already starting to teeter a little bit.
1: Yeah, again, it's sort of connected what we were talking about attracting events in New Orleans, and you referenced it a little bit as far as attracting NBA players to want to play here. Other small markets, when they're consistently successful, they don't have a problem attracting those players as long as they're paid a fair rate based on the going salary in the NBA right now. That's not even overpaying. Is it going to help the New Orleans Pelicans? And there doesn't seem to be a change of that in sight unless internal improvement. If that's the answer here, that's going to be a tough sell. And oh, by the way, a tough sell for fans, because we're going to be talking 99% football if the Pelicans don't force us to talk about them starting basically right now until at least into the new year. So that's going to be tough when you talk about attracting fans when they have a lot of great things to spend money on entertainment wise in this town. And that includes things that aren't sports, as folks out there well know. But if you are going to look for sports news and analysis, the great folks at WGNO Sports, they do it all. And Jared Paul Joseph, part of that great team.

0: team can tell us a little bit about what they're working on and what they have extra, not just the stuff you see when you turn on the TV.
1: Yeah, naturally, we do have our daily sportscast in the 6 and the 10 o'clock on WGNO 26. But we also have Friday Night Football just around the corner. We have 11 days left in August, so we'll start out with our spring show in a few weeks, and then we'll have our jamboree, and then off and running Friday Night Football, both on the CW and on WGNO. And, of course, we do have podcasts rolling in now. We have What's Going On, a weekly sports podcast where we talk about the biggest headlines, both in the Crescent City and the state of Louisiana, and also Go Black and Gold Weekly, Black and Gold Weekly, rather, where we discuss, you know, the New Orleans Saints every week and, you know, some of the intricacies that involve them and just how those things, you know, occur and what to really, you know, pinpoint and highlight on, especially with them only about a week and a half away from having to report for training camp. So, you know, the analysis will continue, but we'll have more content to analyze as well as that ramps up too. And then, you know, as you've already said, whenever the football season begins for the college football season, we do have SEC on ABC every Saturday. And when LSU is in prime time, we have a 1 hour post game show breaking down the game, breaking down the highlights. We go to the podium live. We report live in the field. Former Tulane quarterback Lester Ricard, he's our WGNO sports analyst, and him alongside WGNO sports director Richie Mills, they talk in studio, they analyze the game as well, and they discuss some of the key moments and the pivotal matchups that happen when it comes to LSU. And even coming, you know, with Tulane as well, we may do a couple of check-ins and see how Southern's doing with Carver and Hall of Fame running back Marshall Faulk taking over for the Southern Jaguars. But regardless, there's a lot of football, as I've just said, and that's going to be happening right here on WGNO, and we'll always make sure to do our best to highlight athletes at every single level, high school, college, and the professional. And, you know, we'll be talking about the Saints as well. And so all that to say, we have a lot of content already happening. We have more content down the pipe, and that's before the season even starts. And let's keep that in mind, Georgie Morris and company, because it is very easy to get lost into this football season with a new head coach at one of the best G5, G6 schools in the country in Tulane. A lot of rumblings and chaotic craziness going on in LSU. And then the Saints also rolling in with year two starting quarterback and a lot of explosive new weapons as well.
0: Our cup runneth over. Jared Paul Joseph, my friend, thanks so much again for joining us. I'm sure as the seasons crank up, we'll have you on plenty in the future. Have a good week.
1: Thank you, sir. I look forward to it. And you too. Let's hopefully we can stay dry as well.
0: Amen. Dry, and the wind is nice to us as well. Again, that's another part of living in these parts. It is New Orleans, and we are New Orleans' only all-sports radio station, and we encourage you to stick with us every way you can, including on social media. 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I am Jude Young. This is Ticket Tonight. Back with you in moments as we pay the bills. 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
5: Back in 2019, I made a documentary for HBO called One Nation Under Stress. And what was true then is still true now. Money and financial problems are consistently ranked as the number one cause of stress in the United States. And a brand new study out of the Mayo Clinic found that worrying about money may age the heart even faster than traditional risk factors. Unlike an acute stressor, such as a short-term work deadline or a brief illness, financial strain is often chronic and ongoing. And because money affects so many aspects of daily life, financial stress can be difficult to escape. Even so, financial stress does not mean you're doomed. It just means you need to double down on the things you know are good for heart health. Diet, exercise, sleep, and of course not smoking. I'm Dr. Sanjay Gupta. helping you live a better life.
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2: Big news in college sports today involving a local who certainly made good, a very talented man who was serving his alma mater well, but faced a lot of challenges while doing it. And now Ward Manuel, who came from the 7th Ward locally and went to Brother Mart and starred there, multi-sport star, and then wound up playing for the University of Michigan. And then wound up getting 3 degrees at Michigan and wound up being the athletic director at Michigan and doing a fine job for a decade, but also dealing with some turmoil. And it makes you wonder, now that he's agreed to a buyout and will serve through the end of the year, and publicly even the president of the university saying glowing things about the man, it was issues like, and primarily, the Sharon Moore affair, literal affair, with a staffer and the timing and handling of that. This is what I found interesting. For like an LSU, right? We're talking about these schools nowadays who have annual athletic budgets well over $200 million. Still, Michigan wound up using a private law firm that cost the school, the athletic department, $12 million to do an independent probe on the, quote, athletic department's culture, conduct, and procedures. Now, it's sort of the reason why sometimes people get caught up in zero tolerance policies in the corporate world. And let's face it, athletic departments are the corporate world, because there wasn't a zero tolerance policy, obviously, at Michigan dealing with Moore and having that staff member affair really blow up happen, known at least by some for sure that it happened, and then, as affairs tend to do, blow everything up. Now, Moore wasn't going to get extra tolerance on top of what he already had after following in Jim Harbaugh's footsteps to fill his shoes after Harbaugh went back to the NFL, because Michigan wasn't living up to the standard on the field. We're talking about a coach had to take over for Harbaugh finally getting it perfectly right? Last 2 years at Michigan, including the finish, the national championship, back to glory for the Wolverines, for Big Blue. Moore wasn't up to that standard. And again, whether it's a group decision, who had the power in pulling the strings there at Michigan to say, okay, based on timing and other facets of it, right, why it wound up being Moore, in the end, that gets hung on the AD's head. Most important program, didn't get it done. Now, you might add, even though there was the Juwan Howard issue, right, and he was bombastic at times, member of the Fab Five back in the day, good big man, good NBA player, probably wasn't the best choice for head coach. But Ward Manuel did hire Dusty May, who's now the newly minted head coach of the Dallas Mavericks. And Dusty May, let's face it, you could see it, man who took FAU to the Final Four, okay? This was a guy who was earning that moniker of best head coach in college basketball. That's why the NBA won it. He was basically doing a Kurt Cignetti thing, but at a young age. Just a brilliant coach. Ward Manuel hired him. So it's tough. It's a tough deal. But it's a reminder across the board that if you're in charge and you're doing well overall as a department, I mean, football and basketball national championships very recently at Michigan, didn't matter, because you're going to have some enemies too. Big money, big egos, big decisions to be made. Got to get it right. Oh, and by the way, Michigan also won a national championship in women's gymnastics. A lot of Big Ten titles in the Olympic sports. It matters up there, right? Just like it matters at LSU, they want to win in everything they do. So, just saying, keep an eye on it, right? Especially when you look at LSU, and it's interesting to me that Virgil Ausberry, before he became the AD, as an admin there, he survived some turmoil. If he'd have been the AD during all of that and had the direct involvement that he had, we don't have to go into it. You can look it up, right? But not handling everything zero tolerance style, he probably wouldn't have had the chance for things to work out now, despite doing other facets of his job extremely well, including dealing very well with people in the department, with coaches, with boosters. Wouldn't have had the chance to now be the athletic director at his alma mater, to be prominent in bringing Lane Kiffin to Baton Rouge, bringing back Will Wade. Worked out for him. Didn't work out to keep, I don't know if it's his dream job, but if you're going to be an admin, a great job that you would think would be almost as good as it gets, if not as good as it gets. Ward Manuel doesn't have that job anymore. 504-438-1067 is the number. You can talk or text. We'd love to hear from you either way. And we also remind you, well, this isn't an evacuation storm for too many, fortunately, but you can stream all of our shows live, plus get all of the latest sports news, even more, on our website. So set that bookmark right now for theticket1067.com. If you're working remotely or on vacation, not just listening on your phone to the app, either way, you don't have to miss anything we do on The Ticket. And, of course, during the week, we have live local sports from 2 to 8 p.m. every single day, including the Big Chief, Deke Bellavia. 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
12: Even for people who fall asleep easily, staying asleep can be difficult. You wake up, your mind starts to race, you can't turn those thoughts off. Sleep experts say there are a few things you can try. Cognitive shuffling. That's when you choose a random, impersonal, non-emotional word. Then for each letter of that word, think of as many words that begin with each letter as you can before moving on to the next one. It distracts your brain from stress. It also mimics the fragmented thought patterns that usually occur as you drift off to sleep. Sensory grounding is something else. That's when you work through things you can hear, feel, see, smell, or taste. that helps you to be in the moment instead of dwelling on the past or the future. Or just do a mental walkthrough of a place you know well. Familiar but neutral imagery that can calm the brain. I'm Dr. Sanjay Gupta, helping you live a better life.
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4: The Big Chief, Deke Bellavia, coming soon, as in 7 o'clock sharp here on The Ticket, but not too far away. It'll be college football season, and just 2 months away, to be precise, and The Ticket is your home for the Tulane Green Wave. You can check the reigning American Conference champions beginning September 5th, and every game they play, maybe into the college football playoffs again? If they are, we'll be there, and it'll be here on 106.7, The Ticket. Of course, the big news of last week with the idea of LSU and Tulane will play again on the football field, the end of last week, right? They're going to meet last day of August 2030. First time they get together since 2009. Great. Okay. I mean, like Jared Paul Joseph, our great guest from earlier, said, of course, LSU was supposed to finally have a true, clean home and home with Arizona State. That was scheduled. 28-29. Ain't there no more because of the changes in college athletics. So we'll see if that winds up happening. And we'll see if that ever winds up leading to LSU coming to New Orleans. Won't be at Yulma, of course, but it could be at the Dome. That would be good for local football. Be good for the local fans. But it has to work out financially, and it has to work out as far as schedule balance goes. Now, not necessarily for both sides, because give the Green Wave credit. They've got a home and home and a pure one. Mississippi State, again, they're not on LSU's level. And that's sort of the reason when you think about an Ole Miss, or LSU's not going to go to a stadium that you might be able to cram 30,000 people into for a home and home for the road game portion for the Tigers. They're just not. Mississippi State and Ole Miss, where Kiffin left, we're willing to do that with the Green Wave. There are levels here. But it could happen in the Dome, as it did many, many times in the past, and that would be good for local fans. But we will see how many risks that LSU is willing to take. Now, after you get to the next decade, Series 4 LSU, home and home with Utah scheduled, I don't see too many people clamoring for that. I don't know why it happened. I prefer more marquee. If you're going to take the risk, say, and go to a Salt Lake City, if you catch Utah at the right time, maybe there is no right time with Kyle Whittingham. By the way, didn't even mention that. Did a fantastic job, University of Utah with the Utes. Michigan now has Whittingham as their coach. Pretty doggone good hire, Mr. Manuel. One of the things I think he's going to wind up being able to hang his hat on, even though he won't be hanging his coat in his office in Ann Arbor anymore. But maybe Utah will have a great coach at that point. Maybe they won't. Maybe they'll be a pushover. We don't know what Tulane's going to be in 4 years. But it's good to see LSU adding them into the hat as far as all the quote-unquote Division I potential opponents. Yeah, rotate and play them all. If Tulane winds up being too dangerous, great news for Green Wave fans. We certainly hope they're that dangerous by then. We don't know what they're going to be after them. They were extremely dangerous the last 4 years. Maybe that's going to continue. Certainly, that's the challenge for head coach Will Hall. But I always find it funny. The thing that does stand out about LSU overall is that, speaking of Virg Ausberry, we talked about earlier, had a heavy hand in the scheduling for football. And if anything, he overscheduled. And if anything, you look at this now and you see this early season home scheduling, adding ULM, adding Southern, adding Northwestern State, already having McNeese. I mean, that's not even Louisiana Lafayette. That's not La Tech. That's not Tulane. So at least Tulane's in there. And we'll see how that rest of the 2030 schedule winds up laying out. That's the unknown. Because we know the SEC, the nine-game rotation, starting this year through 29. We don't know what 2030 looks like. So if anything, that makes it a little bit of a risk for LSU by now Lane Kiffin standards. This isn't like past couple of head coaches. I'm sure, on top of everything else, Lane Kiffin has a big say in scheduling. And if he's here for a while, which would be, you know, the expectation. He made it 6 years in Oxford, right? He's going to have a heavy hand in future schedules for a while. About to wrap things up here on a Monday night on the ticket, but the number to get involved here and with the Deke Show coming up, 504-438-1067. Talk or text, either way, we love hearing from you on New Orleans. 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
17: Even for people who fall asleep easily, staying asleep can be difficult. You wake up, your mind starts to race, you can't turn those thoughts off. Sleep experts say there are a few things you can try. Cognitive shuffling. That's when you choose a random, impersonal, non-emotional word. Then for each letter of that word, think of as many words that begin with each letter as you can before moving on to the next one. It distracts your brain from stress. It also mimics the fragmented thought patterns that usually occur as you drift off to sleep. Sensory grounding is something else. That's when you work through things you can hear, feel, see, smell, or taste. That helps you to be in the moment instead of dwelling on the past or the future, or just do a mental walkthrough of a place you know well. Familiar but neutral imagery that can calm the brain. I'm Dr. Sanjay Gupta, helping you live a better life.
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4: 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A bunch posted today, including John Curtis. Is there another state championship for JT Curtis in the offing? Might be the best chance in a while for the Patriots. They've got something brewing there. But it's statewide. So we have Lafayette Christian that's been a power. Are they ready to get to the dome and get it done again? What about Prairie View? You aware of them? Not far away from here, right? Brand new high school. Watch them wind up being a football power. They're only going into year three. So a good collection, and there are plenty more previews available on CrescentCitySports.com. And before you know it, you'll be listening to Friday Nights right here on The Ticket with Ken Tran's original Louisiana Prep Football Report. Coming soon, like September 4th, that is, on 106.7 The Ticket. Stay tuned for the Big Chief, Deke Bellavia. He'll have a recap of the World Cup, the final, by the way. I called it 1-0 Spain. Left that for the end of the show. Don't need to brag on myself too much. I almost stumble into getting things right every once in a while, so congratulations to them. The worthy winner over Argentina trying to make it look like American football up in the Meadowlands. Thanks to Rudy Dixon doing his great job. And our great guest, of course, Jared Paul Joseph. Bye, y'all.
3: 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Ticket Tonight was also presented by the Allstate Sugar Bowl, representing the best of amateur athletics. Ticket Tonight was also brought to you by Lamarck Ford and Lamarck Lincoln in Kenner, Bergeron Automotive in Metairie, by Lifegate Church in Metairie, by Premier Automotive with locations throughout 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